0: Welcome to Gospel Truth with Andrew Womack, a teaching ministry emphasizing God's unconditional love and grace. This special teaching on the believer's authority was recorded at a recent Gospel Truth seminar. And now, here's Andrew.
1: Satan gained power over death when we yielded unto him. God told us not to eat of the fruit because in the day we'll eat thereof, we'll surely die. God didn't kill us. We killed ourselves by disobedience, by eating that tree. We're the ones that put death into motion. We're the ones that cause people to be born retarded and people to be sick and cause disease. It's the corruption that mankind started in this earth, of course, strengthened and helped by the devil through his lies and deception. But we're the ones that started this. God doesn't control when a person dies. God doesn't control who has tragedy. God is not the author of all of this stuff. If God is the one who's controlling everything, well, then he's made a mess of the world. I know some of you will take offense at that. Well, I take offense at you blaming God for every rotten thing. Amen. God is not the source of our problems. God is not causing all of this tragedy. We were given the authority to rule, and when we yielded to the devil, we became his hostage. And now, Satan, in a sense, had a gun to our head and saying, God, if you touch me for what I've done, for the way I tricked Adam and Eve, then you're going to have to kill them too, because they willingly. It says over in 1 Timothy chapter 2, I believe it's verse 15, that the woman being deceived, she was deceived, but the man was not deceived in the transgression. Eve may have been fooled, but Adam had his eyes open. He saw Eve pass from life to death. He saw her die. He knew that what the serpent had been saying was wrong. But he loved Eve so much that he willfully wanted to be with her rather than to live in life and be separated from her. And he gave his life and plunged into sin knowingly, and therefore plunged all of the human race under the power and under the authority of the devil. We're the ones that empowered him. Or here's another way of saying this. God made Lucifer a godly being. Man made Satan. We are the ones that empowered him. We created Satan. We gave him his authority and power. God did not create this demonic force and loose it in the earth just to see if his people could withstand. He created an angelic force that had no power to do anything except serve us. And if we hadn't have bought into the lies that were inspired by the devil, then Satan couldn't have done anything. Adam and Eve, all they had to do was just turn away and say, look, I'm not discussing it. God said, don't eat of the tree. End of discussion. Who cares what his reason is? Why? God is a good God. He's never treated us bad. We aren't going there. If they'd have done that, this would have been over. But they bought into it and they willfully submitted themselves unto Satan. And that is where Satan got his authority from. And the reason this is so important to me is because Satan isn't an angel who is using a fallen angelic power that is superhuman and supernatural to fight me. Satan is a fallen being that has no power except the authority that mankind gave him. And Jesus bought that back. Jesus took it to the devil and defeated him. And now he said, I have power in heaven and in earth and beneath the earth. That's talking about hell. He came out of hell with the keys of death and of hell dangling on his side. He's defeated the devil, and Satan is a big old zero with the rim knocked off. He is unable to do anything except he's got a huge mouth and he lies and condemns. And one of his biggest PR people on the face of the earth is the church, giving him more credit and more power than he needs. And because of that, people are afraid that, oh, the devil's come against me and things like this. The devil can't do anything to you. And if you understand that, he has zippo power against you. You know, when I first got really turned on to the Lord, I was raised in the Baptist church, and I was taught that all the demons lived in Africa, some third world country, that there were no demons here. I didn't realize that there was any spiritual things going on. And when I got turned on to the Lord, I came to realize that demons do exist, and that there were sicknesses that Jesus cast out of people, and they were demons. And people were set free, and I began to realize that demon things existed. We started seeing people delivered. They would be hardcore drug addicts, and instead of them going through withdrawals, we would cast the spirits out, and they'd instantly be set free and no withdrawals. And we started seeing miracles. We started seeing homosexuals delivered of demons. That's really popular today. But if you're a homosexual, you got demons. That rubs you the wrong way. I don't hate you. You're just demon possessed. Amen. And you can get delivered of it. There are demons that cause physical traits. When I began to realize this, I started thinking there was a demon on every doorknob. And man, if a person twitched, if they had a twitch, if they coughed, if they sneezed all of the time, I was thinking it was a demon. Everything was a demon. I got so demon conscious. And, I think that most people do something like this. You tend to go from extremes. It's like a pendulum. You are way over here believing that there are no such things as demons, or if they are, they're only witch doctors in Africa. And then when you find out that, nope, there are demons around, you go all this other way over here to where you think everybody's got a demon. Everything's a demon. If your hair's a certain color, it's because you're demonic. Amen. No, there's a balance somewhere in between. But anyway, I went to the extreme and we started seeing demons everywhere. And anyway, it's a long story. But what happened was I had demonic manifestations. I had demons choking me. I'd wake up in the middle of the night. I'd been attacked. I was bleeding. There's a number of times I spent one night fighting with demons. Nobody was around, couldn't see a thing, but something was choking me, and I fought for my life for hours. I've been through a number of things like that. And somebody says, see, the devil's powerful. You know why he was powerful? Because I was giving him that power by focusing on him. I found myself actually praying. I would pray 3 and 4 hours a day, and one day it dawned on me that about half of that, an hour and a half of quote-unquote prayer, was talking to the devil. I thought, something's wrong with this picture. If it's prayer, I should be talking to God, not the devil. And yet I was spending half my time binding this and loosening that, and I'm doing all of these things, and I just decided that was unproductive. You know, one of the ways that all of this came to pass is I don't want to go through all these stories. Man, I've done everything I'm preaching against, I've done. So I'm not against anybody, but I'll give you a real quick instance that we read this book. I won't tell you the name of the book because it's not worth the paper that's printed on, but we read it, and you had to have 2 people to cast demons out, or the demons would come out of that person and into you. So you had to have 2 people. You had to have them throw up in a bucket. You had to have them renounce this. You had to have them do that. You had to ask them your name. What's your name? This friend of mine, he talked to a demon-possessed person. What's your name? What's your name? In the name of Jesus, tell me your name. And finally the guy said, liar. And he says, are you telling me the truth? Anyway, we had this form that you had to fill out, and it took 45 days of us prepping you and telling you what to do. And we had to go through all these things that Jesus never did. But you know, we didn't know any better. We just knew that there were demons, and we didn't know how to deal with it, so we took anybody's advice, and we were following all this advice. And anyway, there was a homosexual guy who we'd been prepping for deliverance, and he was scheduled for 2 weeks away or something. And the guy who helped me cast demons out was gone to a conference, and we were still in the Baptist church. And so on a Wednesday night, this guy came for deliverance, and the other guy was gone, so they came and got me out of the service. And I went out, and he was there, and he had another demon possessed guy, another homosexual guy that was with him, that came to see if this was real, and if it was, well, then he was going to get deliverance. And so anyway, they called me and they said, well, we're here to get delivered. And I said, you aren't scheduled for deliverance for another couple of weeks. And he says, I'm not leaving this place with these demons. I'm getting delivered tonight. And I said, no, you aren't. I'm not casting them out. And he says, you better do something because they're coming out. You better go to pleading the blood over this place. So this is before Jamie and I got married, but Jamie and I were prayer partners. And so Jamie came back there with me, and I don't think Jamie had ever been through a deliverance at that time. And And I just had her back there with me. So we went into this room, and it was a Sunday school room, and it was glass on two sides like this. And anyway, we were in there, and they had chairs stacked up, you know, 10 on top of each other all the way up to the ceiling and stuff. And we were in there, and this guy said, "These demons are coming out." And I said, "I'm not going to deal with them." And he said, "You better do something." And all of a sudden, he fell on the floor and got to barking like a dog and writhing like a snake and throwing chairs up against these glass walls and doing things. And I looked around, and that other homosexual guy was up on top of one of those stacks of chairs up against the wall like this, looking at it. Jamie was praying in tongues, and I didn't know what to do. And so I said, "What's your name? In the name of Jesus, tell me your name." And one would name itself. And before I could get that one cast out, another would name itself. I just felt like I was being made an absolute fool of. I didn't have a clue what I was doing. I was in there, and I thought, "Oh, Jesus, help Jesus." And finally, I had this scripture come to mind where Jesus commanded them to shut up, keep quiet and come out. And I thought, boy, that would be good. And so I just said, "In the name of Jesus, I command all of you to shut up and come out in Jesus' name." And this guy just, boom, fell on his face like this, like he was dead. And I went up and kind of rolled him over to see if he was alive. And he

0: dreams. I was having physical manifestations. That's been about 38 or 40 years ago. I have never had another demonic manifestation since I quit giving Satan so much attention and so much power.
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In my previous talks, I've suggested that there are four main areas in which our ways and thoughts need to be brought into line with those of God if we are to agree with God. The four main areas I've outlined are, first, objectives, second, priorities, third, attitudes, and fourth, categories. I believe in all these areas, our thoughts have to be brought into line with those of God, and the only instrument that can do that is the Word of God received by faith into our hearts and minds. And I've already shared at some length on various of these areas. In the area of objectives, I've shared what I believe to be two primary objectives of God. First, His own glory and satisfaction, and second, excellence. And of course, excellence is needed for God's glory

0: and satisfaction. And the ultimate purpose of everything in the universe is to bring glory to God and to satisfy God. There is no higher objective than that. I've also shared two main priorities of God. The first is the coming of God's kingdom to earth. Thy kingdom come, thy will be done on earth as it is in heaven. The second is the eternal before the temporal. God never sacrifices the eternal to the temporal. He always works in our lives for our eternal good. I've also shared two characteristic attitudes of God. First, his attention to detail, that he always checks the small before the great. He that is faithful in little is faithful in much. And second, in his attitudes, mercy combined with severity or sternness. And if we only look at God's mercy and ignore his severity, we have an incomplete and inaccurate and deceptive picture of God. Today I'm going to move on to the fourth main area, that of categories. That is, the way we classify things or group them together. First, I must point out that the way we categorize things or persons has a tremendous influence on how we relate to them or deal with them. If we categorize them one way, we'll have a negative attitude. If we categorize them another way, we'll have a positive attitude to the same thing or person. Take as an example some ways we commonly categorize persons. For instance, the political way. A person is a Democrat or a Republican. Or if you're thinking in terms of communist philosophy, he's a worker or a capitalist. If you think in religious categories, the main religious category in Christianity is Catholic or Protestant. You may think in racial categories. Then the possible categories would be white, black, Jew, Gentile, and so on. Now let me give you a very brief and simple example of how categories make a difference. Let's suppose I'm white, a Democrat, and a Catholic, which is not totally true in my case. Anyhow, this is just an example. I am white, a Democrat, and a Catholic. I meet a man who is black, a Democrat, and a Catholic. If I relate to him on a racial basis, there's a barrier between us. But if I relate to the same man on a religious or political basis, I identify with him. And so the basis on which I relate to him determines my attitude toward him. And there are, of course, countless other ways we could illustrate that. The conclusion, then, is that the way we categorize people or things determines our attitude to them and how we relate to them. Now, what I want to say is the same is true of God. If we want to agree with God, we must learn to think in God's categories. And that is a revolution, because by nature our categories are very different from those of God. With God, the most important categories are spiritual or moral. In my talk today, I'll be giving you an example of a spiritual category that is decisive with God. Tomorrow, I'll give you an example of some moral categories. The basic spiritual category, I believe, in Scripture is this. It's faith or unbelief. Now, most people today, with the current world outlook, don't think in those terms. They say he's a nice man, or he's a clever man, or he's a sincere man. But they're not talking in terms of faith or unbelief. But that, I believe, is God's basic view of the human race. He categorizes the human race in a different way from that which most of us would do. Let me give you some clear and simple examples of the categorization of God into these two categories, faith or unbelief, the person who believes and the person who does not believe. My first example is taken from John 3, verse 18. where John the Baptist is speaking about our relationship with Jesus, and he says this, "He who believes in him is not condemned, but he who does not believe is condemned already, because he has not believed in the name of the only begotten Son of God." There's the basic category. Believing, which sets us free from condemnation. Failing to believe, which brings us under condemnation. So God doesn't categorize people primarily by race, or by color, or even by religious denomination. His basic category is much more simple. He who believes, or he who does not believe. Again, in John 3:36, "He who believes in the Son has everlasting life, and he who does not believe the Son shall not see life, but the wrath of God abides on him." There again we have two simple basic categories. He who believes, and he has everlasting life. He who does not believe, who's under the wrath of God. This applies not merely to believing in the person of Jesus, but in the message of the gospel. When Jesus commissioned his apostles to go forth at the end of Mark's gospel with the gospel message to all creation, he told them this in Mark 16, verses 15 through 16. He said to them, "Go into all the world and preach the gospel to every creature. He who believes and is baptized will be saved, but he who does not believe will be condemned." That's the dividing line between salvation and condemnation. He who believes, he who does not believe. I want to apply now this principle of belief versus unbelief in a simple, practical area of daily life. That is marriage. In 2 Corinthians chapter 6, verses 14 through 16, Paul says to Christians, "Be not unequally yoked together with unbelievers. For what fellowship has righteousness with lawlessness? What communion has light with darkness? And what accord has Christ with Belial?" That's a name for Satan. "Or what part has a believer with an unbeliever?" So you see, Paul is carrying on with the same basic classification or categorization, a believer or an unbeliever. And he says, in choosing your mate, this is the basic issue. It's not primarily his race or his income level or whatever it may be, but it is he a believer or an unbeliever? Let's suppose a young lady has been courted by a young man and she tries to weigh up the desirability of accepting him as her husband. So she says he's nice looking, he's got a good job, he's got a good income, he's got a nice car, he knows how to take me out and entertain me. But I'm a Christian. Is that enough? The Bible says no. The basic issue is he a believer or an unbeliever? All the rest is secondary. Now, if that young lady goes by natural categories, she may marry that man, and it may prove a disaster. But if she thinks in terms of God's categories, she probably refrain from marrying him and save herself many heartaches later in life. We have to understand that faith centers primarily in the will, not in the intellect or emotions. It is a decision. And so we can decide to think in God's categories, faith or unbelief. In Hebrews 10, verses 35 through 39, the writer gives a very solemn warning. "Therefore do not throw away your confidence, which has great reward. For you have need of endurance, so that when you've done the will of God, you may receive what he has promised. For yet in a very little while, he who is coming will come and will not delay." That's the return of the Lord. "But my righteous one shall live by faith. And if he shrinks back, my soul has no pleasure in him. But we are not of those who shrink back to destruction, but of those who have faith to the preserving of the soul." Notice that in that warning there are just two possibilities, and only two. We go on believing to salvation or preservation. We shrink back to destruction. And everyone who's become a believer is then in that category. Either to go on believing to full salvation, to shrink back to destruction. You see, if you face the issues in your life on that basis, you'll make the right decisions. But if you begin to think in terms of finance or your own pleasure or comfort or the opinions of the world, you may make a very wrong and fatal decision. So you must learn to think in God's basic categories of believing or not believing.
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2: We're looking at Ephesians, such an exciting week of programmes already, Colin, and we're using your new translation called The Truth, and it's coming over in such a fresh way. You reminded us through the words of Paul yesterday that God has already blessed us. He's not going to. He has already blessed us. And you asked the question at the end of yesterday's programme, therefore, what is our role?
3: And I think the problem is, you know, we can read these opening verses of Ephesians in editions that are very familiar to us, and there is so much there that we don't necessarily stop to unpack it.
2: Well, we almost skip the first few verses, don't we?
3: Yes, I mean, it's almost too much to take in. And what I've sought to do in this translation is to unpack it and just to explain it. Because that is good translation. Good translation is not just translating words from one language into another language. It's taking what the words in the first language mean and translating it into words in the second language that explain what it means. That's good translation. So we pick it up in verse 11. We were chosen to belong to him. To belong to Christ. This was God's plan from the beginning, and he works out everything so his will and his purposes are completely fulfilled. Now, I love this verse because one of the things that God makes clear throughout the Old Testament as well as the New Testament is that God will ensure that all his plans are fulfilled. Nobody, nothing, the devil, no created power, no demonic powers, no opposition can prevent God from bringing everything to the fulfillment of his purposes. In other words, if we're Christians, we are on the winning side. It doesn't matter what we have to face. It doesn't matter what situations we have to work through. The outcome in the end will be victory. And that's why in the book of Revelation, right at the end of the New Testament, when the Spirit of God is writing to the seven churches in Asia Minor, at the end of each of those is this phrase, to he who overcomes. In my translation it said, to he who is victorious, God will give. And there's various gifts that God will give in each of those seven letters. But you see, the great thing is, Julia, that we are overcomers. We are victorious if we're living in the revelation of who we are in Christ and of all that God has blessed us with in him.
2: So long as we don't give up, in other words.
3: No, that's right. We persevere. We don't give up. And we know that whatever part God has for each one of us in this overall plan, this great cosmic plan that he is working out, he will ensure that we fulfill our part in that so long as we continue to trust in him. To do what Jesus said, abide in me and I in you. Go on living in me and I go on living in you. And then we can be sure that God will bring us to the fulfillment of everything that he has planned for us.
2: It's interesting that you talk about the cosmic plan, the big picture, because maybe many Christians don't carry this big picture in their mind.
3: Oh, I'm sure that's true. I think we all look at our lives, you know, through our own personal spectacles, really. And you know, we're concerned, what about me and my problems and my needs and my this and my that? And of course, we are part of the body, and there's only one body of Christ worldwide. So we're part of something much bigger than ourselves. And our congregations are part of something much bigger than themselves. But you see, even the body of Christ is part of this ongoing purpose that God is working out in the whole of creation. There's some very interesting scriptures, which we don't have time to go into now, which really suggest that God's purpose for the whole universe is being worked out through what he does here on earth. Now, that's incredible, really, when you think how small the earth is compared to the whole of God's creation. But somehow, it's significant what God is doing with mankind. It has that cosmic, that universal kind of application and effect. So I think those are things we probably can't understand, really. But it's revelation that the apostles received from God. So I believe that in some way it's true. But if we get back to Ephesians 1 here, Paul says in verse 12, "All this is so that we who first put our hope in Christ might live for his praise and glory." Now, he's talking about the original people in the church who would have been Jewish. They were the first to put their hope in Christ. But now, of course, by the time this epistle is written, the gospel is being opened up to the Gentile nations. And the church in Ephesus would have been predominantly Gentile. It would have the Jewish community, because wherever Paul and others went, they always went to the synagogue first and preached to God's covenant people first, and then they would be out in the marketplace teaching to the crowds. So he says, "You also, like us, were placed in Christ." Now, this is the whole point. When were we placed in Christ? Well, Paul answers that question very, very clearly in verse 13. "You also, like us, were placed in Christ when you heard the truth of the gospel of salvation and believed." Didn't happen when water was poured over your head as a baby. It didn't happen because you were brought up in a Christian family. Didn't happen because you went to church for X number of years. It happened when you heard the gospel of salvation and believed. Then, and if you believed, you would have turned to the Lord with repentance and faith. You would have given your life to Jesus. You would have been forgiven of all your sins. You would have been made holy and blameless in his sight, so that then you could be incorporated into Christ. "Then he marked you," Paul says, "in a very special way by placing his personal seal upon you." What is that personal seal? You know, it's like God's stamp of approval. He gave you his own promised Holy Spirit to live within you. The gift of his Spirit is a deposit from God that guarantees our inheritance and keeps us as those who are his possession, living in the power of his redeeming love. Now, there's a lot there. Let's just unpack that a little bit. The gift of his Spirit, this is the Spirit of Christ, this is the Spirit of God, this is God himself, because God is Spirit, God himself coming to live in us. Now, the fact that God comes to live in us is like a deposit that you put down for what is to come. And this deposit, Paul says, guarantees our inheritance and keeps us as those who are God's possession, keeps us for all eternity, now and beyond this life, living in the power of his redeeming love. Now, what that means is that God has put us into Christ to live out our lives in Christ. And Jesus says, "You will remain in my love if you obey my commands." So it is a question of living in the power of his redeeming love by seeking to do his will, to obey him, to fulfill his plan and purposes. And so Paul says, yes, that we might live for his praise and glory. How do you tell a Christian from a non-Christian? A Christian is someone who's living for the praise and glory of God. A non-Christian is probably living for his own praise and glory. But a Christian is living for the praise and glory of God. Wonderful. And then Paul addresses the Ephesians and says, ever since I heard of your faith in the Lord Jesus Christ and the way you love your fellow saints, those who also belong to him, I have been continually thankful that you also share in his life. Here are the two principles that govern our lives as Christians, the faith and the love. Which is why Paul says when he's writing to the Galatians, the only thing that counts is faith working through love, which happens to be the motto of Kingdom Faith, faith working through love. And here Paul is making it very clear that he has heard this. This is the reputation of this church in Ephesus. There are people of faith and a people of love. Sometimes you hear of churches having a reputation for love, but actually there isn't that much faith, or faith and there's not that much love. But God's purpose is for these two to be working together. We're people of faith, but we're also people of love. And that really expresses what the ministry of Jesus himself was all about, faith and love.
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That was Sarah Reeves with Faithful. Hello there. I'm Mark Yellen-Brown and you're listening to another Garden of Delights that I have christened Feasting on Jesus. On today's show, I will be, as usual, leaning into Jesus, but this time through the medium of poetry. I'll attempt to describe faith and the faith walk in poetic language. If it works, it could be quite beautiful. If not, it could be unintentionally hilarious. I've written poetry consistently throughout my adult life. I found it one of my favourite heart expressions. And as Jesus is my true heart's desire, I'm looking forward to the exercise.

That was Rivers and Robots with White as Snow. The first poem is entitled Faith Like a River. Before the stream, faith starts as one drop of rain, the first drop of rain on dry ground. One becomes two, becomes three, and the etceteras multiply like musical notes. The thirsty ground first starts drinking too quickly, and this faith rain soon disappears. But faith, once began, is fed by the heart of God, and this rain is dense. Soon the land can no longer cope, and its many mouths are stopped, filled, and this water of faith, first a trickle, and then a stream, holding life, and life begins. This stream is narrow within the confines of one heart and one mind, but there's enough for everyone, and the stream thickens, widens, grows deeper. And the stream is now flowing, becoming a faith river. This river of faith, once established, is a constant in our lives, there for the immersing of soul and body, this refreshing, cleansing, healing river of life. This river of faith is not our faith, it's His, and we partake. We immerse ourselves deeper to the extent we close focus on the one our heart desires. The river of faith speaks of something never-ending, always available. And yet, blinded by religion, we ask for more faith. We ask to have our own faith strengthened. Go back to the Word and the Spirit's definition of what this river is made of. Faith is the substance of things hoped for, the evidence of things not seen. And now the secret of this river of faith is revealed. It's that well of living water that the precious Son revealed whilst He walked our earth. It's already ours and we already have it. The Spirit joined to ours and the constant filling. We can live as one who is of the desert, in a dry and thirsty land, deafened by the world's clamour and moaning of lack. But we do have this river, if we would look up and wait, or if we would just taste and see that He is good. Daily drink, partake, immerse your soul in the river of faith.

That was Audrey Assad with Blessed Are the Ones. The second poem is entitled Agape Love. I never knew this love before you found me. My notions of love were heart and mind fueled by the world's ideals. But familial love echoed your far-off claims of fatherhood and God's desire for his children back. But love and lust in us fallen ones so closely joined as to deceive and start wars. Love is understood as the true currency of really living, and lack of the seed that ultimately destroys. But love spoken and not acted upon is cheapened, and hearts are hardened as collateral. But agape love surprised me, because I recognised it. The other loving, those moments where love is given for no benefit, but the just because. Your love shone in the splendour and tragedy, the light over darkness of the cross. Agape love takes no heed of oneself, but lives to give, lives to other love. Other-centred love is God's kind of love, the 1 Corinthians 13 type of love. True agape love impossible without he who loved us first, behind and before hedging us in. Even when spirit awakened, in this world such giving love is hardly natural. Self cries out to be affirmed, loved and noticed, like a forever child needing to be constantly assured that all is well and all manner of things will be well. But to turn away from the mirror and step out of oneself is the hardest thing to do, especially those first faltering steps. Agape love in action is a true Christian walk, and is done more perfectly when through us it's he who lives out this love.

That was Ecclesia with Glory. My third poem is entitled, Why Do Pharisees Hate Jesus? Kicking up the dust on the road from Jericho, the bottom of my black robes already crusted from the mire. After what I've seen, it wasn't until he looked at me directly into my eyes that the bile rose and pure rage ensued. How dare he pity me? That vagabond, that liar of a country rabbi. Rabbi? Some kind of perverse demonic joke. And the miracles? The bell that brought the crowd of unwashed sinners swarming around. The devil loves a show. Beelzebub's servant, this Jesus of Nazareth, that stain of a northern town. Unlearned, ill-disciplined, so-called disciples, fishermen, a taxman, rebels, etc., etc., attempting to undermine the recognised God-ordained holy order. When I think of my years of study, under the teaching, under the burning gaze of Rabbi Gamaliel, his wisdom, his integrity, the beatings, the mocking, this Jesus feeding his disciples with baseless parables and proverbs, heretical teachings, the sheer audacity of twisting the law to suit his brand of so-called gospel. We are the chosen people. What better news than that? Our God's true judgments, his promised Messiah, the rage and majesty of his ultimate justice as he destroys the Roman yoke. As I watched him work among the people, as I saw the healings, even one raised from the dead, I wasn't convinced. This is not the way our God works. He does miracles through the chosen lawgivers and rabbis, but this Jesus even equated himself with God. Before Abraham was born, I am. I picked up a rock to stone him and looked into my eyes. He stripped me naked and I hated him. Blasphemer, devil. No, never. Not my Messiah.

That was from the Porter's Gate album, and We Labour Unto Glory. My fourth poem is entitled God's Kind of Clarity. I grew up in my corner of faith believing that this was a true religion. Unconsciously, those other believers who didn't worship as I did, who didn't believe what I believed, were not lost, but bordering on heretical. I imagine the depth of emotion I experienced came from the fact of truth being dispensed, not the comfort given from the scratching of itchy ears. The way my heart was warmed, the realising of the reality of God, was all the proof I needed. Everything was simple, clear and right when I first believed. But those who led us, those who revered, unknowing they'd become our idols, had feet of clay like us. And trust was broken and faith stumbled, whilst we didn't understand that this was all a prerequisite to a maturing of faith, the putting away of childish things. And the Bible, the Word of God, the way we were taught, its simplicity, its truth, its inerrancy, the ground, the rock we based our faith on. The contradictions, the seeming contradictions explained or left with the instructions to trust and just believe. But with the putting away of childish things and the proper reverence for a God-given, God-breathed text written by human hands and approved by God, the hard things to understand became the way we drew nearer to God. To find those answers that he wanted us to find, that would enable the closer revelation of always the Word being Jesus, who is alive. God's kind of clarity always surprises, always clears the cataract vision of the blinded heart. His kind of clarity disarms and reminds the child in us that he is God and we are not. His kind of clarity doesn't take sides, but shows the whole structure of the universe built on the DNA of love.

That was Ryan Ellis with Heart of the Father. My fifth poem is entitled In the World But Not of It. Familiarity breeds contempt, in this case breeding a hardened heart. I more than go through the motions, how could I not? I still believe, I still affirm the faith you revealed in me. But this world, as I grow older, even in its so obvious decline, is still able to throw its blanket over my distressed shoulders. Do not be pushed into the mould of this world, squeezed into its mould. Paul knew what he was talking about. It's easier to fit in, to get by unnoticed when the rifles are pointing in your direction, to agree in silence or with a shamefaced yes, even when it borders on denial of the one who saved. But I didn't do that. I just wanted to not offend or cause unnecessary trouble. For me. I like to be like my friend. I don't want to be shunned as our faith stands out like a bad smell or a beacon of light in a perverse generation. I have my moments, standing up bold and alert, glimpsing the chariots of fire and angels while surrounded by those who don't know you. But my heart is so quickly distracted if I don't daily keep myself tied to the mast of your love. You died for us because you love this world. You're not surprised, shocked or dragged down. Your compassion and love is waiting to be poured out through us if we could just once again stand up and dust ourselves off. The rock is not just near, but underneath us.

That was Amy Grant with I Can Only Imagine. This is my sixth poem, and this is entitled When the Books Are Open. She sits for hours in the same room, in a high-backed chair covered in a shawl and silence. No family graces her presence. The road she chose left no time, and then even if desired, being too late. Her usual carer, not really caring enough, never really connecting. To her, this precious lady is just a list of things to do. And the food and the warm drinks regular and tasteless. But there's no gloom here. From all over the world, the mail seeks her out. Generations of lives touched from a lifetime of ministry, of a life given over to the things of eternity. A life poured out for her Lord's service, for Jesus, the lover of her soul. These precious letters bring news of families growing, people who have left to be with the Lord, old friends who are part of her journey. Her hands now too arthritic to write. She has her own amanuensis, a daughter of a friend she tutored decades ago. Her room is devoid of books, but her eyes now too weak to read. She listens to the audiobooks the kind lady weekly brings from the library, and her audio Bible, her most treasured possession. And time, like a clock winding down, is making the other world seem closer, brighter. In her heart, more distinct, forms and shapes now are becoming indistinguishable. Her dreams merge into the first hours of the morning, and she often regrets their fading. But joy isn't found in distraction, in her life winding down and eternity beckoning. No, it's found in the present tense time, surrounded by the I am presence of the Spirit of her God. She is his amanuensis, whilst he dictates prayers for her to pray. His words, the balm to her heart and the lamp to her feet, as she tears down spiritual strongholds in the heavenlies, experiences chains breaking by the focus of her arrow prayers. And when the books are opened, her name will be gilded in golden light.

That was Hillsong Worship with Simply Worship. My seventh and final poem is entitled Envoy. Sitting here in the light of my knowledge of you, because I don't see you, my heart is now my eyes. You are everything that is good and true in my life. My strength of faith is measured by the closeness of my walk and the more I look to you. Every day is a potential to let you live more through me. Jesus, your name resonates throughout history and now and forever. Keep me close enough to keep this heart soft enough to feel your presence with me. Peace is a far-off fantasy until I'm once again trusting the reality of you being alive. Jesus, my rock, my shield, and my very great reward.

That was Lucy Grimble from Live at Burgess Barn with Don't Hide. After the prayer, Christine Knuckles will be singing Let It Be Jesus, a prayer. Dear Lord Jesus, I offer these poems to you as a heart gift of my love for you. You are the constant ache that drives my day. I long to know you more, and yet also know that I have the keys which you have revealed to me over these 30 years. Lord, keep me faithful. In your precious name, amen.

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4: Hello there, this is Mark Yellen-Brown, and you're listening to another episode of Honest to God. Today's show is entitled The Joy of the Lord is Your Strength, from Nehemiah 8:10. The Lord had told me to write a book on the joy of the Lord is your strength. So far, I've written pages of meditations feeding on this mysterious and marvellous truth. It's free-flowing and poetic, so please let it go straight to your heart, because that's what it's written for, to open the eyes of your heart to the beauty of the truth of His joy being our strength. The joy of the Lord is your strength. Our God is joyful, a satisfied God. It was He who flung the stars into space, a deity at peace with Himself and everything He has made. This God is joyful, full of joy, and this joy is substance. This joy was the initial joy, the very first joy, the template of all true joy. And I believe this is a brimful joy, overflowing, abundant, and never-ending, an endless gush of pure, untainted joy stemming from God, who is love. And the joy of the Lord is His pleasure manifest, manifest joy. The joy of the Lord is the pleasure of God, pleasure fizzing, fizzing pleasure. This joy is a warm overflow, an overflow of warmth, God's heart warmth. Our God is satisfied joy, whose delight and pleasure is brimming up into joy, the joy of perfect community, the union of perfect love that is Himself manifest as Trinity. This is a balanced union life, creating joy, the joy of pure giving, the joy of pure acceptance, the joy of ultimate honouring. This is wonderful, but how does this joy cause me to have strength? As a blood-bought child of the living God, I am invited through inheritance into this unity as part of this beautiful, perfect dance of love and acceptance. Because when I was born again, my DNA was forever changed, my I forever changed. It's no longer I that live, but Christ lives in me, from Galatians 2:20. The joy of the Lord is my strength, because I'm a forever recipient of God's pure, love-filled joy. And as He is, so am I in this world. 1 John 4:17. As He is, so am I right now. If Jesus is your Saviour, then as He is right now, glorified, seated in heavenly places, so are you, in your new spirit. Wherever you are, happy or sad, whatever your circumstances, good or bad. It's that uncut umbilical cord of God's power and love forever flowing into your redeemed heart. His joy, your strength. The Father loves you as He loves the Son. John 17:23. I in them and you in me, so that they may be brought to complete unity. Then the world will know that you sent me and have loved them even as you have loved me. Jesus is in the Father, and I am in Jesus. The joy of the Lord is my strength, as a river runs into the ocean. His joy flows into me. His joy forever pouring into me, strengthening me. His pleasure, delight, deep satisfaction that is directly from the perfect unity of Trinity is flowing into my heart. That's why I can stand on the promise of Philippians 4:13. I can do all things through Christ who strengthens me. Joy becomes strength as perfect love drives out fear. Knowing the pleasure that the Father, Son and Holy Spirit have towards me, unchecked, unstaunched for eternity, that is true supernatural strength that causes me to be an overcomer. And as I look into the mirror of the Word of God, I let the Holy Spirit make the Word come alive through revelation. His truth flows into my heart and renews my mind and transforms my weakness into His blood-bought strength. The strength of Christ Himself a rock-like strength, no longer earthbound strength on the vagaries of gravity, entropy, emotional instability, but imbued with the mind of Christ in my spirit and the anointing of the Holy Spirit. And I can face whatever life throws at me, armed with the armour of God and the sword of the Spirit, which is the Word of God. The joy of the Lord is my strength, and hope is my anchor, a hope totally based on my life hidden in Christ. The Lord's joy is pure substance. It is the essence of joy, the catalyst for all joy. And I believe it is woven into the fabric of everything that is eternal, eternally good and holy and right. It is unbearable to the dark spiritual, a constant raging pain to those away from the warm light or the burning fire of his love. Torment is to know deep down what you should be and to keep choosing to turn away, believing that to turn towards light is too destructive to self. But it's in dying to what was never yours in the first place where you find your true God-created self. Get connected. Be reborn. Let the life of God change your destiny. Let the lifeblood of God begin flowing as pure joy into a new-born heart. The joy of the Lord, with its own seed, within the core of this joy, which is the heart of love, the heart of light, the heart of life. His joy, his delight, creates, begets laughter in heaven, and it is as pure as deity's lifeblood. The Lord's joy is an ever constant God emotion, the joy of the other lover, the joy of forever creating largesse in abundance, the sun's rays radiating more and more healing warmth. The joy of the Lord is creation, teeming life, going forth, forever multiplying the DNA of love throughout the universe. All this beauty within the heart of God, causing continuous joy. The joy of the Lord is our strength as we observe, live in, stand firm with those whose minds are forever stayed on their God, whose purpose is to forever trust their God and remain in his peace. Where there is peace, time can be your friend. You can have time to gaze on the goodness of God, meditate on his word, as if you were feeding on the eternal food of heaven, which in fact it is. Matthew 4:4. Jesus answered, "It is written, man shall not live on bread alone, but on every word that comes from the mouth of God." Your strength is based on what Christ has achieved at Calvary, where now all the promises of God are yes and amen. We have all we will ever need in Christ. And to achieve the perfect plan and purpose what God had for us before he created the universe, we need to hear him. John 10:27. My sheep hear my voice. As we learn to recognize his voice, we begin to realize this God, our Father, is not upset with us, and he truly loves us and has good things for us. The enemy, the accuser of the brethren, wants us to remain in the dark over the goodness of God. He wants us to remain in our unredeemed, soulish realm, where we only respond to our carnal selves, what the world, dark-infused, is constantly thrusting into our faces. Darkness is dispersed when his light floods in. In this visceral world, where moment by moment we can be so caught up with all the demands that move us physically and emotionally, it's so easy to see the spiritual as present time irrelevant. Looking after our spiritual well-being can get relegated to, I must read the word more, pray more, etc. The truth that trumps daily reality is the paradigm where our spirit resides. But we are always connected to the spiritual realm, to the heavenly realm, where we can lean into, tune into the reality of Psalm 46:10, another scripture which I put before you most weeks. Be still and know that I am God. Our spirits are not in touch with sense-wise our physical or emotional paradigms. Faith can cause the spiritual to interact with our soul and body, mostly through revelation from the Word, Romans 10:17. Faith comes by hearing, and hearing by the Word of God. Or We can receive a supernatural touch from God through encounter, through prayer, or from a direct encounter with God. The more we are aware of our identity in Christ, the more aware we are of the true nature of God, the goodness of God, and the more we can activate our new, redeemed self this side of heaven. Thus, a scripture promise, such as the joy of the Lord is your strength, is realized as your knowledge of God grows. I've mentioned before having a direct experience of a revelation of the truth of this scripture. The strange and unnerving thing was that this was a heart encounter, a heart knowing of the truth of the Lord's joy being my strength. I was driving back from a meeting with someone whereby I was really able to encourage them. I was really happy. Suddenly my mind dwelt on that scripture, and I suddenly knew without any doubt that it was absolutely true. I suddenly felt an overwhelming joy. I felt so unbelievably happy because I was suddenly aware that God's joy was truly my strength, without any doubt whatever. Again, I need to stress that I was feeling this. I couldn't actually explain it. The result of this experience was that when I arrived home, I nearly fell out of the car, completely and most definitely drunk. I was drunk in the spirit. I tried to enter the house in reasonable order, which was physically difficult, as I felt the same way I would have felt pre-Christian, I hasten to add, if I had drunk a large quantity of alcoholic spirit. Another mysterious aspect to this experience was that I was only drunk. I wasn't mentally clear. I wasn't feeling in any way at all spiritual. I was simply very drunk. My wife and son were in the sitting room. At first, I tried to keep still and behave myself. But suddenly a painting that had been on our living room wall for a few years caught my attention, and I burst out loudly, "Those colours are so bright! Wow!" I then started laughing unnaturally loudly. The game was up, and I tried to not very successfully explain myself. In retrospect, I love the extravagant and unnecessary aspect of this experience, because what was the spiritual point? I don't know. But it was a truly joyful and hangover-free experience.

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1: Over Easter, I tweeted, question, what do Jesus and chocolate have in common? Answer, they both should be celebrated every day of the year. After a rush of comments about how bad chocolate was, I got to thinking about the theology of chocolate and why sometimes people associate

0: associate pleasure with evil. God made the natural world. Over and over, he said it was good, created for us to enjoy. The physical world is as much a work of God as the spiritual one. So when I'm enjoying the pleasures of this life, I'm expressing my God-given humanity and glorifying the Creator who made it all. The vibrant colours of a sunset, the scent of fresh flowers, the smoothness of good quality chocolate. These are things that make us feel good, and there's nothing wrong with that. It's the Gnostics of the early centuries after Christ who said that earthly pleasure was the antithesis of heavenly good. But this is not God's heart. After all, Christianity is the only religion that saw spirit becoming flesh. So today, why not take some time to enjoy the beauty around you? Revel in God's good gifts. And most of all, go eat a piece of chocolate. This is Tanya Harris of GodConversations.com.
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0: Welcome to Everyday Moments with Joyce Meyer. How happy are you with what God has given you? Well, if you're not, then Joyce has some encouraging news for you today in regards to God's plan for you and how it's better than you can imagine.
1: There's a wonderful story in the Bible about a young man that we tend to call the prodigal son. But really, that can be any of us because many of us act like that. God has a plan for our life, but we just want him to give us stuff and we want to be on our own and do what we want to do. And, you know, this young man ended up in a very difficult situation. He asked for his inheritance, but he ended up living with the pigs because he wasted his fortune. He came back to his father because he realized that what he had done was wrong. You know, if there's times in your life when you are not happy with what God's giving you and you're trying to get him to give you something else, you need to stop and think that maybe God has a better and a bigger plan than you do. And that just because God's not giving you what you want right now, that doesn't mean that you won't get it when the time is right. A lot of times we may have something in our heart that we believe God wants to do for us, but we need to let him do something in us to prepare us for what we want him to give us. So settle down and let God be God.
0: That's it for today. To hear more teachings from Joyce or to order a copy of one of her New York Times bestsellers, just visit us at joycemeyer.org.
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1: Recently, I finished my PhD in practical theology. It was a five-year-long journey of reading, writing, and researching. I loved the adventure of discovering truth that will help people's lives. It was also a lot of hard work. I'm going to enjoy that Reverend Doctor title when I finally graduate. Titles may sound impressive, but it's also important to keep academic achievements in perspective. The Apostle Paul wrote that knowledge puffs us up. The good news of Jesus is foolishness to the scholar. God's message confounds the wise. That means knowledge may be helpful, but it is always the servant, not the master. Instead, spiritual growth comes when we say yes to the Holy Spirit. Jesus said, "My people hear my voice and they follow." That's all it takes. Whether you can write long academic theses, have been to university, or dropped out in year 10, the depths of knowing God are equally available to every person. All it takes is a heart to follow. I'm Tanya Harris of GodConversations.com.

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1: Hello there, I'm Dudley Anderson. You know, I believe the hardest substance known to man is not the diamond, but it is in fact the heart of man himself. Because of the hardness of heart, wars have been fought. Men have missed out on God's call, young couples divorce, and because of the hardness of heart, men and women reject the love of God and die in sin. My friend, perhaps you've heard God's call to hand over your life to Him fully, but you've hardened your heart. It could be that you really do love your wife or your husband, but somehow pride is preventing you from admitting you're wrong. Maybe your brother has hurt you one too many times and you've put up a hard wall of self-defense around your heart. Listen, today, if you hear His voice, do not harden your hearts. Hebrews 4, verse 7. 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
1: I'm a really good photographer. I love taking photos and people often comment on how good they are. So I decided to sign up for a short course. Armed with my digital SLR camera and study manual, I walked confidently into the photography school, ready to show the world just how good my photos could be. We had barely gotten through the first page when I realised I was way out of my depth. The tutor began overloading us with instructions for all those buttons that are so unnecessary when the camera is switched to auto. Everyone else in the room nodded in understanding, while I battled with the dials. Maybe something was wrong with my camera. I fought the urge to run. In fact, the only thing preventing me from being a no-show the following week was the price I'd paid up front. Learning is like that. It starts with the painful recognition that you are not as good as you thought you were. A few moments with an expert showed I was a hopeless novice. It felt awful, but it's a familiar feeling for those on God's growth track. We will never learn if we don't first humbly acknowledge our need to learn. This is Tanya Harris of GodConversations.com.

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1: Hello, I'm Dudley Anderson. You know, the symbol of the cross is grotesque and macabre, and yet it's beautiful. The symbol of the cross is violent injustice, and yet it demonstrates the faithful justice of God. The symbol of the cross brings to mind sadistic evil that exposes the heart of sinful man. Do you want proof that Jesus bore our sins? Well, just look at the cross. God sent his Son, Jesus, to take the results of all sin. On the cross, sinless Christ bore the wages of every known sin, and rising from the dead, he freed us from its grasp and consequence. Via the cross, we have direct access to God's throne. You see, tracking the plans and the purposes of God begins at the cross. If being a God tracker means staying on track with God's purposes, then fix your eyes on Jesus at the cross and trust him to author your life. God tracking starts at the crucifixion. More at godtracker.co.uk.

0: Why do you believe in God?
1: In my job, it's just fantastic to be a Christian, because each day you never know what's going to walk in through the door of your office. I have a specific responsibility for 500 16 to 18 year olds. They bring all sorts of issues to you. Sometimes it can simply be that they're struggling with one of their subjects, but often the issues are much bigger, and one of them will come in and share that they're struggling with something at home. Perhaps they have a drug-related problem, or basically just that life's falling apart. And to be a Christian in that situation is just such an enormous privilege, because over and over again, I find that God is giving me the right words to share with these young people. Not always explicitly Christian statements, but simply to be able to relate to them. And you feel that by doing that, in some way you've connected those young people's lives with God, and you've helped them through. It's just such an enormous privilege. And over again, I feel that God's in that situation with me.
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Jesus, could you please just sit and cry with me till I can sing, till I can sing. 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
2: When you come to God through faith in Jesus Christ, you will be saved.
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1: Welcome to Everyday Moments with Joyce Meyer. Blind spots in our own life. Something is there, but we're not seeing it. Others do, but we don't. Ask God to show us everything we need to see. Be open about what someone says about you.
2: Have you ever been driving and you did your due diligence to look in your rearview mirror, to look in your side mirrors, and you didn't see a thing? And yet when you pulled out, somebody began to honk at you because there was a car there, you just didn't see it. Well, what happened was, for that moment in time, you were looking at maybe the one blind spot in your mirror when that car was just in a right place to where you couldn't see it. That's why we have to be very careful when we're driving to take a really good look. Well, you know, we all have those blind spots in our life. And what that means is there's something there, but we're not seeing it. Other people are seeing it, but we're not seeing it. So we really need to humble ourselves under the mighty hand of God and ask Him to show us everything that we need to see. And then if He decides to show us through somebody else, confronting us about something or correcting us about something, we need to at least be open to praying about what they say. Humble yourself and let God exalt you.
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2: Most Americans tend to worship their work, to work at their play, and to play at their worship. 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That statement's worth repeating. 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The old Henry Thoreau put it this way, "The laboring man has not time for a true integrity day by day. He has no time to be anything but a machine." In the words of the late William McNamara, possibly the greatest malaise in our country today is our neurotic compulsion to work. Sounds as if these guys have been comparing notes. And I wonder if there was anything in those quotes which struck a chord with you.
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Hello, I'm Martin Cooper. I'm a Christian and I believe in God. And I know by faith that Jesus is the Son of God. And that because Jesus was crucified and then rose again, I have the hope of eternal salvation. 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
1: Earlier this year, God told me to write a book. I wondered if I could do it, if I would ever be good enough to be published. Writing was a step of faith, a response of obedience. But once I'd made the decision to do what God said, writing has been surprisingly easy. In my preparations, I discovered that I'd already ticked off 8 out of the 10 things every writer should do. I'd already prepared much of what the experts had said. I was ready for it. As I write, I've been surprised just how easily it's come together. It's happened before, that moment of surprise when you realise you can actually do something you never thought you could. Every time God has called me to do something, I've been amazed just how suited I was to the task. God never calls you to do something that's not in you, but we will never know it until obedience brings it out. You can stand on the cliff face, surveying the terrain all you like, but you will never know you were made to fly until you jump. And then you will find obeying God's call will untie wings you never knew you had. This is Tanya Harris of GodConversations.com.

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1: Hello there, I'm Dudley Anderson. I was cold and a little irritable as I bundled three dripping tents into their bags after a wet camping trip to the mountains. I was somewhat stressed by the myriad little things that needed to be packed. Somehow we packed them all into the cars on the way to the mountains, but now it seemed like I was packing the mountains into the cars on the way home. Funny how we lug so many things around with us when we travel. We collect so much baggage over the years, things like hurts and disappointments and insecurities. These things just weigh us down as we track God's purposes. When Jesus sent the 12 out on a mission trip in Matthew 10, he told them to take no bag for their journey. The same applies for the journey of life. There's no need for us to lug those sad emotions around with us anymore. If you're heavy burdened, come to Jesus now, unpack your hold all and travel light. God Tracking is traveling light. Subscribe to Tracker at godtracker.co.uk.

0: Why do you believe in God?
1: You know, I think like a lot of people, I've always had some belief that there's something out there. You know, I can't look at a sunset or the countryside without having a feeling it's something. But I never really wanted to throw my whole behind, you know, a certain religion. I mean, nothing for me is more sort of unattractive than getting religious and all that sort of thing. But once, you know, as a teenager, some people took some time to, I guess I was looking at faiths and looking at things like that, and some people explained what Jesus had done and who he was and what he'd done for me. And it all just slotted into place for me, and that started a spiritual journey really from the age of 14, where I just discovered more and more about Christ and who he is, and the reality of Christian faith just really nestled into my life from that moment, really. I mean, I can't imagine a life without my Christian faith. It's affected everything. It's affected, you know, finding a marriage partner and obviously the whole of family life. I've got a couple of kids, and they're great kids, and you know, I am a better dad than I would have been because of my Christian faith. I hope I'm a loving, I'm certainly not a perfect parent, but I'm a loving dad, and I hope I'm a far more caring dad than I would have been if I didn't have Jesus, and if I wasn't seeking to make Jesus a priority in my life.
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1: The scripture says the result of sin is death. What kind of death? Physical death. We're all going to die. 50 years from now, most of us will all be dead. 100 years from now, we'll all be dead. And that's not long. Time passes so fast, and the older you get, the faster it goes. You want to reach out and bring it back, but it won't come. You cannot redo it. You can't relive it. But you can start over tonight, and from this point on, live for Christ. But some of us are trying to cover our sins, but there is no covering except the blood of Christ.
2: As Mr. Graham says, there is no covering for your sin except the blood of Christ. Start over again right now.
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1: Welcome to Everyday Moments with Joyce Meyer. Most people don't like to talk about pride, well, at least not their own. But it's a topic that God takes seriously. Here's Joyce with a strong challenge on today's Everyday Moment.
2: Well, the Bible says in James 4, 6 that God opposes the proud, but he gives grace to the humble. Now, one of the things that a proud person does is they try to do things on their own without asking God for help. So if you're proud, you operate in a prideful spirit, you're going to find God actually opposing you. But if you'll humble yourself and say, God, I can't do anything without you, then you're going to get the help that you need. Actually, God hates pride. So we need to be very careful of several things. One, we need to be careful not to even presume to think that we can do things without him. Second, we need to not think more highly of ourselves than we ought to, because often if we do, then we find ourselves devaluing other people. We don't need to have a lowly attitude of ourselves, but we don't want to think that we're better than other people. God is no respecter of persons, and we should not be either. So just remember to humble yourself under the mighty hand of God. And in due time, his word promises that he will exalt you.
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3: 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Okay, so what's on offer? Firstly, there's Easy Does It, with music to relax to. A put your feet up and let the world go by moment. Then there's Jess Jazz and Blues, for people who just love the creativity of jazz and the down-to-earth lyrics of the blues. I mean, what's not to like? So when can you hear these shows on Branch FM? Well, Just Jazz and Blues is on every Monday evening at 8 p.m. and Easy Does It can be heard every Sunday evening at 7:30 p.m. And with both shows lifting high the name of Jesus, including a few encouraging thoughts from yours truly, you'll be more than welcome.

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1: 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Hello, I'm Chuck Swindoll. 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

Women of Dewsbury and the surrounding areas, the Churches Together of Dewsbury are all one family, and there is a special event to help bring us together. 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
1: A friend once asked me this question: what advice would you give to hear God's voice? Then she said, but I don't want to go to church. I don't see the point. I explained that God can speak to anyone, anywhere, at any time. Biblical history is full of people who heard God's voice, even those who didn't know him personally. We just need to be listening. Then I said, but you know, going to church will help you hear his voice. How? She asked. Say you've got a friend you've come to know fairly well. Then one day you attend their birthday party. You meet their family, their work colleagues, their next door neighbour and the friend they went to school with. As you listen to the stories told of your friend, you begin to know them in ways you've never experienced before. You see the fullness of who they are. It's like that with God. When you meet others who know him, you get to know him better. You start to recognise his voice more easily than you could ever do on your own. This is Tanya Harris of GodConversations.com.

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1: Hello, I'm Dudley Anderson. A 1525 mariner's chart outlining the North American coastline can be found in the British Museum. The cartographer made some comments on areas not yet explored. He wrote, "Here be giants, and here be fiery scorpions, and here be dragons." Well, eventually the map came into the possession of explorer John Franklin in the early 1800s. Scratching out the fearful notation, he wrote, "Here be God." It's impossible to see into tomorrow from where we are here today. We hope that there be joy and peace and prosperity, but pessimistically, we agree with the 1525 cartographer, assuming there be giants and scorpions ahead. But as trackers of God's plans, by faith in his foreknowledge, we ought to be saying, "There be God, and where God is, there be blessing." If you're at the edge of your tomorrow wondering what lies ahead, then in faith explore one day at a time by God's charts. God Tracking is allowing him to map your life. More at godtracker.co.uk.

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1: About 9 years ago, my daughter, who was 19 at the time, left home to live with a friend in a flat. And over a 12-month period, she drew away from us. And by the end of that year, we no longer had any friendship with her. For 8 years, I prayed for my daughter, missed her very, very much, and longed for her. And just last year, while I was on holiday, we received a phone call to say that she wanted to be in contact with us again. And the most wonderful thing about this wasn't really that Julie wanted to be back in touch with us again, but it was the overwhelming feeling I got of God answering my prayer and God really caring for me. And I just want people to believe that God loves you and he wants to answer your prayer.
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1: Many people in the Bible came to God because of fear, but also God is a God of love.
2: Billy Graham, speaking about the love of God.
1: Some of you feel unloved. Some of you feel depressed, or you feel you don't have purpose and meaning in your life. He is there to rescue you, and He will forgive all your sins. Because when He died on the cross, God laid on Him the sins of all of us. It'd be great if you could go home tonight and know that all the past is different, that you have a new strength with God by faith.
2: You will be completely new when you come to God through faith in Jesus Christ. Make that step today. 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
3: Hey, it's Barney from the Slightly Early Morning Breakfast Show. Join me, Barney Charles, this morning for some great music, encouraging words to start your day, local traffic and weather updates, and hopefully your wonderful company. 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Question is, will you?
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4: God can do anything. God can change anyone. If I want you to remember anything as a result of this time together, it's that statement. For nothing will be impossible with God.
5: There are moments in life when God's direction makes absolutely no sense. The path forward seems unclear, the obstacles feel insurmountable, and the only thing you know for certain is that you cannot pull this off on your own. Sound familiar? Well, today on Insight for Living, Chuck Swindoll describes one of the most breathtaking miracles in all of Scripture, an inflection point, when the humanly impossible became divinely certain. If you're facing something right now that feels completely beyond you, Chuck invites you to examine the Spirit's most significant mission.
4: Our Father, we thank you for the firsts in our lives. That first person who had the courage to look at us and ask us about things eternal and to make us aware that things were not well. And we had to face that. We had to come to terms with that. And we look back on that, realizing at that time it seemed fearful and confusing and maybe even for some a struggle. But we look back and thank you for sending that person to be like Gabriel was for Mary, the messenger of good news. Thank you for reminding us again, and for many, the very first time, that with you, nothing is impossible. No friend without Christ is impossibly lost. It may very well be you would have us speak to him or her this week. Thank you for the first time, our Father, when we realize the meaning and significance of deep and abiding worship. When we were delivered from the feeling that we needed to be entertained, but we were really to come before the holy God to hear his truth, to sing his songs, to pause in quietness and let the wonder in. And this season of the year, our Father, we thank you for that first light on that dark night. When all else was wrong in the world, you gave us that Son of yours, and we thank you for him. May we worship him today as if for the first time, with a fresh, as if first time joy, that we are participating in your work for your glory. In the name of Jesus, our first and only Savior, we pray. Everyone said, amen.
5: 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Chuck's titled today's message, The Spirit's Most Significant Mission.
4: It's easy to forget the kind of times into which Jesus was born. And what makes his birth all the more amazing is that it was, in God's estimation, the right moment. Though in the world's eyes, there would have been 100 reasons to choose another time, either before then or after the fact. But those prophecies waited to be fulfilled. And that is what was accomplished according to God's promise, just as he planned it. If God were to wait until time was just right, there would never have been a son sent. But against all the odds, and in spite of the threatening situation that even this young couple faced after the birth, God brought forth his son. And by the way, he had all of the arrangements put together before time ever began. And the account is in Luke chapter 1, and the main part we're considering is verses 26 to 38, which really identifies two people and focuses on them. One is an angel named Gabriel, and one is a young woman who is a virgin named Mary. The angel, we read in verse 26, is sent from God to a city in Galilee called Nazareth. In the council of divine decrees, before there was ever time on earth, before there was ever matter, before there was a sun, moon, or stars, the Godhead together planned salvation. And in the plan of salvation, it was ordained that this angel be sent on this particular day to this particular woman living in this particular place. Planning our salvation, knowing our need for the Savior, our God already has put together the plan that on this very day, at this particular time, this angel, the messenger angel, would leave the throne room of the Father and come to this earth. And we read he would come to the city in Galilee called Nazareth. The reason Luke writes it like that is because there were people reading it for the first time who would not know where Nazareth was. His gospel would spread across the whole known world, but who ever heard of Nazareth? It's a tiny place. And if you think Nazareth is small, Bethlehem is even smaller. But never doubt it, the destination is determined, the person is selected, the situation is complicated, and the mission is humanly impossible. All four are true. Let me unpack them. First, the destination. The angel was to go to the city called, really we would call it a village, called Nazareth. Nazareth is where Mary lived, it's where Joseph lived, it's where they have been betrothed. Unlike today, in those days, in a Jewish marriage, there was the commitment to one another followed by the signing of a betrothal covenant, which lasted usually about a year. During that year, they were known as husband and wife. Though they didn't live together, they were not intimate with one another. They were seen as husband and wife, which explains why he is called her husband on occasion, though they've not actually been married. They are committed to one another in this betrothal, and the angel is to find her in the city of Nazareth, and he does so. So the person is selected. She is a virgin, never knew a man. Now, the situation is complicated. Complicated. Why? Because the plan of God required depositing on this earth a sinless but very human individual. How do you get a child born without sin who comes from the womb of his mother or her mother? How do you do that? The possibilities get a little bit complicated. I took my time this week to think through what those possibilities were. Listen to them. First, God could have chosen a human mother and a human father and then put the baby there and have them have the child. The problem is you've got a sinful product. Can't come from just an average man and woman that's the result of intercourse and then the baby 9 months later is born. You'd have a sinful child. Well, the second possibility is neither one. Just leave a divinely given gift on a doorstep. Mary finds the baby and claims it. The problem there, he's not truly human. Hasn't had a birth, so that won't work. The third possibility is to send a soul and spirit to live in a person already on earth. The problem is it would not be his own body, nor could it be said that he is truly human, but has in fact been brought into a life. So this leaves only the option, number four, the supernatural conception. The womb of Mary would be that earthly vehicle. However, the embryo would bypass the contamination with sin, since the tiny speck of life within Mary's womb would have been made possible, as we're going to read, by the Holy Spirit. The miracle is often called the virgin birth miracle. It's the virgin conception that is miraculous. Never before, never since has this ever occurred. G. Campbell Morgan writes this: "He was the God-man, not God indwelling a man, of such there have been many, not a man deified, of such there have been none, save in the myths of the pagan systems of thought, but God and man combining in one personality the two natures, a perpetual enigma and mystery baffling the possibility of explanation." Having read that, I'm now going to explain what baffles the possibility of explanation. Always makes me smile when I think about that. Like the statement, "Thanks be to God for his gift, too wonderful for words." And then I speak on it for 30 minutes to give you the words that are too wonderful for us to grasp. How do we really put it all together? How do we make sense out of what is absolutely impossible? You just keep reading the text. You keep reading the Holy Word of God. He comes to a virgin engaged to a man whose name was Joseph, of the descendants of David, and the virgin's name was Mary. Remember, she wasn't expecting it. It was an absolute sudden surprise to her. She looks up and she sees the visible manifestation of an angelic being. Coming in, he said to her, "Hail, favored one, the Lord is with you." Look at the words. She's the favored one. For centuries, the church taught that she bestows favor, that she bestows grace, which has led to Mariolatry, the worship of Mary, the Mother of God. By the way, she's never in the scriptures called the Mother of God. She's the one who has been given grace. She's the one who is favored, E.D., favored by God. She's the recipient of God's favor and grace. And he says, "The Lord is with you." And she's standing there hearing it, wondering, "Who is this visitor? Why is he calling me a favored one? And how is it that the Lord is going to be with me? I believe in my Lord, but why the need for his presence with me, delivered to me from the messenger himself, Gabriel?" You're not surprised to read that she was very perplexed, verse 29. The tense of this particular Greek term suggests ongoing. She continues to mull it over. She's not questioning it. In fact, she's not disagreeing with it. She's just puzzled by it. She's just puzzled by it. And it's like I would feel if Cynthia said to me tomorrow morning, "Hey, honey, I forgot to tell you, we're going to have a fifth child." I would be perplexed to hear that. We would name the baby a miracle, but that's as far as I'm going with that. It's just not going to happen. Mary's thinking, it can't happen. In her case, she's got the right age going for her, but she doesn't have the right intimate experience. So she's perplexed. The word means to be caught up in intense curiosity. How could this be? Because a man I do not know, literally, the statement reads. Remember, it has to be a man. And I'm in love with Joseph, but I've never been intimate with Joseph. I do not know a man. David McKenna adds a curious statement here. Jesus' divine human nature is a physical as well as a theological fact. Luke the physician set up the paradox when he announced that Jesus was conceived by the Holy Ghost in the womb of Mary without human agency. The genetic puzzle has never been unraveled. Did God select certain qualities in genetic structure, chromosome mix, and the DNA code? If so, what are the personality features of the Word made flesh? Some might contend that the case for the humanity of Jesus is already refuted. Others have chosen to deny the virgin birth in order to make Jesus fully human. Logically, the genetic mystery is no greater than the incarnation itself. Like geneticists who have not unlocked the secret of conception, we must rely upon information about Jesus' birth and development to find out if he was fully human. And he goes on to describe those characteristics of humanity. You can't unravel it. If you're waiting for scientific proof of this, you'll wait in vain. It's a miracle. Miracles lack proof of this nature. She's told you will have the baby. She's asking, how can it be? And now he explains. It doesn't help her with all the answers, but it at least describes the supernatural nature of the conception. The angel said to her, "Do not be afraid, Mary, for you have found favor with God. Behold, you will conceive in your womb," verse 31, "and bear a son. You shall name him Jesus. He will be great. He will be called the Son of the Most High. And the Lord God will give him the throne of his father David. He will reign over the house of Jacob, and his kingdom will have no end." How can that be? I understand you're talking Messiah here. But what I don't get is how this will occur. I can't figure it out. Verse 35 is crucial because it represents the Holy Spirit's most significant mission. The angel answered and said to her, "The Holy Spirit will come upon you. The power of the Most High will overshadow you." These are all human terms accommodating human ignorance and an inability to grasp the truth. The Holy Spirit will come upon you. The power of the Most High will overshadow you. For this reason, the Holy Child shall be called the Son of God. What you must understand, even the most intense skeptic listening right now, is that you will never, ever unravel the puzzle. You can't, because it's a miracle. God comes, God makes the announcement, God leaves Mary in her puzzlement, wondering what it's all about, just as any one of you ladies in these teenage years in which Mary was would find yourself absolutely shocked. But God doesn't back off. He says the Holy Spirit will come upon you and will overshadow you. Somewhere between this announcement and Mary's arrival at Elizabeth's place of residence, a conception took place. The details of that are left for our imagination. Nothing in Scripture covers that epochal moment of the Spirit's most significant mission. Now, please observe what sealed it for Mary. I think it's a turning point in the narrative when she asks, "How can it be? I know not a man," on and on. Now, the thing I love about Mary's response is what follows in this passage of Scripture. Before I get there, I just want you to look at verse 37 and let it sink in. He says, "For nothing will be impossible with God." If I want you to remember anything as a result of this time together, it's that statement. Because there isn't a person sitting here today who doesn't have something impossible that you're facing. Something. Something you cannot fix, you cannot change, you cannot alter, you cannot start or stop. It's impossible for you. I spoke to our staff on a Wednesday morning. We had a gathering here of the Insight for Living staff, along with our pastoral and all of our staff here at the church. We met in the former worship gathering place. It was a great time of singing. We were reflecting on this story. I took another tack at it that morning, but I concluded by reminding all of us that God can do anything. God can change anyone. And I said to them, I want all of you to remember that because it's going to be easily forgotten. Are you ready? I was dealing with a difficult individual by Thursday. It hadn't even been 24 hours since I spoke. And I remember saying to someone who had been in that meeting, this person is impossible. And she said to me, as I recall, God can do anything. God can change anyone. Isn't that? Already in less than 24 hours, I'd forgotten that nothing will be impossible. With that statement can transform your thinking. It can change your whole attitude. Because there's not a person hearing right now who is not facing something that isn't humanly impossible. By that I mean you can't pull it off. You can't make it happen. I think it's that statement that causes Mary finally to rest her case. She doesn't have to know all the details. She simply must understand that the God who is revealing this message is the God of impossibilities. By the way, in various wording, that statement is found four times in the scriptures, twice in Jeremiah and twice in Luke's gospel. Because God knew if we just read it once, we wouldn't remember it. Remember it this week. Say it to your friend. Say it to your spouse. Remind your child or your parent that with God, nothing is impossible. Let it sink in. Because you see, the enemy hears what you're hearing and wants you to forget it. Because a whole week is going to unfold before we gather together again like this for teaching. And if you're not careful, you're going to be lost in doubt and dismay if you let the statement of verse 37 slide by. Mary, nothing will be impossible with God. You know what? That's the turning point in the whole narrative. She hears that statement, nothing will be impossible with God, and that settled it. The next two verses are wonderful verses. Mary said, behold, the bondslave of the Lord. May it be done to me according to your word. And the angel departed. First, what she calls herself, I think, is significant. I'm a bondservant. In other words, I'm not running my own life. I'm not in charge of the events of my life. And even though I have no idea how God is going to pull this off, I want it known right now that I see myself as a humble servant of the living God. I am available to him to do with me whatever he may wish. There's something wonderful about that kind of spirit of humility. That kind of submission makes life move so much smoother. Daryl Bach says, the word describes one of humble station who addresses a superior in recognition of their position. As God's handmaid, Mary accepts openly what God asks of her. Mary, the woman of strength and character, says immediately, I'm the Lord's bondservant. It's a statement of humility. While we're on that, would you hold your place here and look at 1 Peter chapter 5? I want to point out three benefits of true humility right here from 1 Peter 5. Verse 5. It concludes with humility toward one another, for God is opposed to the proud, but gives grace to the humble. Therefore, stay with the word, humble yourself under the mighty hand of God, that he may exalt you at the proper time, casting all your anxiety on him because he cares for you. Go back to verse 5. The first benefit of humility is that we're given grace to accept whatever. The second thing is that it comes with a promise. Humble yourselves under the mighty hand of God, that he may exalt you at the proper time. We rest in his promise when we humble ourselves. Third, we are relieved of anxiety. And who doesn't want that? Casting all your anxiety on him, because literally it matters to him concerning you. The verse literally reads.
5: 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Grace to accept what you cannot change. A promise that God will lift you up at exactly the right time. And relief from the anxiety that has been stealing your peace. And he's titled this message, The Spirit's Most Significant Mission. 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And then I'm pleased to tell you about a brand new resource for families. And if there's a child between the ages of 10 and 12 in your life, perhaps a son or daughter, a grandchild, a niece or nephew, or maybe a student in your classroom, we've created a book that you'll want to pass along. 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

0: Welcome to Everyday Moments with Joyce Meyer. Today, Joyce reminds us that when we worship God, we should be more concerned about the attitude of our hearts more than anything else, because this is where true worship resides. Here's today's Everyday Moment.
1: You know, any of you who go to church, you're accustomed to singing songs of praise and worship to God as part of that church experience. But you know, praise and worship is more than just singing a song, looking at a book, or looking at overhead projector and just singing words that we see, but it's an attitude of the heart. And I want to encourage you, when you are worshiping and praising, that you really keep your mind on what you're doing and don't let your mind wander off to something else. Don't get caught up in what I just call a Sunday morning ritual. God doesn't want to just live in a little Sunday morning box that we try to keep him in, but he wants to invade every day of our lives. And he wants us not only to offer up a few songs on Sunday morning, but he wants us to praise him every single day of our lives. We need to start each day with praise and thanksgiving and continue all throughout the day. God is awesome and he's worthy to be praised.
0: We hope that Everyday Moments is challenging you to act on what God is calling you to do. 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
6: Plans to release thousands of prisoners early in September have been put on hold following a political backlash. The Prime Minister's ordered a review following concerns some violent offenders, including two of PC Andrew Harper's killers, could benefit from the scheme. Prison governors have reportedly been told to pause preparations while ministers reconsider the proposals. Former Justice Secretary David Gawk says the strain on prisons still has to be addressed.
7: When you start to look at the prison overcrowding crisis that the country faced a year or so ago, it was necessary to take action and come forward with proposals that addressed it and also prevents future crises from happening again.
6: Gary Lineker is among 120 UK-based millionaires urging Andy Burnham to impose higher taxes on extreme wealth. The group says a 2% tax on fortunes above £10 million could raise £24 billion a year for public services and reducing inequality. The UK has temporarily withdrawn its remaining diplomatic staff from Iran as the conflict with the US continues to escalate. The Foreign Office says the embassy will continue to operate remotely. The US and Saudi Arabia have signed a landmark agreement on peaceful nuclear cooperation. It paves the way for a long-term partnership on civilian nuclear energy. Beatles fans on a sightseeing tour of Liverpool have had the surprise of a lifetime. The Magical Mystery Tour bus pulled up alongside a car carrying Sir Paul McCartney, who waved to passengers as they recognised him. Tour guide Tony Curley says it was a moment no one will ever forget.
8: We stopped at the lights and the driver, Neil, said, "It's Paul McCartney." So I was talking on the microphone and I went, "Paul McCartney?" So everyone behind was saying, "Oh, he's only joking." And I said, "No, it really is Paul McCartney." And not only that, he's on a Zoom to Ringo Starr. So it was one of them real magical moments.
6: That's the latest. I'm Daisy Steele.
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10: Cloudy, sunny spells as well. Maximum temperature of 25 degrees. Tomorrow, some cloud, sunny spells. Maximum temperature of 26 degrees. It's saying 23 in Dewsbury tomorrow.
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1: Good morning. Nearly 7 minutes past seven. This is breakfast. We've got music from Zach Williams coming up. Welcome to the breakfast show. It's Thursday today. It's the 23rd of July. This is 101.8 Branch FM, Radio for Life, for Dewsbury and surrounding areas in the West Yorkshire region. 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So a bit more cloudier yesterday, and not loads of sunshine yesterday. Cloudier start again today as well. Hope you are doing well. 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Got lots coming up on today's show. Lots of music, including a new music feature. We've got Song of the Week for this week. We've got Bible reading. We've got extra... We didn't do it yesterday. But back with extra new music feature this morning. Playing songs from the South African Christian rock band Tree 63. We've got Bible reading. We're reading through Colossians. We're in Colossians chapter 2 this morning. Now in Hour 2, as well as local news, song choice for Hour 2, also Malcolm Ryan's Fort. We do also have the final part of my interview with Angela. She was talking about the bus ministry in in the first two parts yesterday, and about her testimony. At this time she's talking a little bit about her family history, which is really interesting as well. So that's what that part is this morning, the final part, around 8:30. And then we have another interview. You know, we're concentrating on now. We've been doing interviews. I've been doing interviews this week. I've been talking about Hope Now in Harrogate, which is a great event. We normally do interviews in the run-up to this. This is the 1st to the 2nd of August at Valley Gardens in Harrogate. It's a great event, lots of great music, speakers. They have a lot of churches involved. There are a lot of ministries involved, including churches in Harrogate. And there's lots happening over that weekend. There's some things actually in the run-up to that weekend as well. But anyway, got an interview with the coordinators of Hope Now in the last hour, around 9:20 this morning. Life

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3: Good morning, that was Zach Williams with Dolly Parton. Looking for You, that's the name of the song. We got music from Natalie Grant coming up next. It's the 23rd of July, 2026, it's Thursday. So I was just saying, in the last hour around 9:20, we've got the first of our interviews about Hope Now in Harrogate, 1st to the 2nd of August at the Valley Gardens there. If you go to the Instagram, just type in Hope Now UK, then you'll see all the details there. You'll see some details about what's going on at the weekend, including information about some of the speakers that's going to be there. Lots going on at the weekend. And as I said, first interview we've got coming up in the last hour around at 9:20 with Mike and Teresa Howard, the coordinators of the event. It's going to be a great event, 1st to the 2nd of August, so yeah, do go along and invite others too if you're free that weekend. I've already done... Yeah, we'll have another interview with one of the speakers at Hope Now on tomorrow's show as well, around 8:30. And then we're going to continue with these interviews. We'll have one on Monday as well. I've got another interview that I'm doing this evening. So there's that going on next week. Yeah, I'm doing another interview on the weekend as well. So, yeah, we've got lots of interviews in regards to Hope Now in the run-up to the event. So these interviews will continue this week and next week. But yeah, just go to Hope Now on Instagram. 7:16 nearly is the time. We'll continue with the music in just a moment. Lidl is giving away £1,025 vouchers for families, as research shows that most parents feel the school holidays put pressure on providing healthy meals. At the same time, Lidl is partnering with Onside to deliver free Lidl Foodies summer clubs in 5 UK cities during the school holidays, reaching an estimated 1,000 children in Bristol, Carlisle, Croydon, Manchester and Wolverhampton. The hands-on cooking club sessions will focus on healthy, quick and easy recipes that children can then recreate at home. All children attending the clubs will also receive a free fruit coupon. For more information on the Lidl Foodies Summer Clubs and to check availability in your area, you can go to onsideyouthzones.org. That's onsideyouthzones.org. Here's Natalie Grant with Who Else?

0: That was Who Else by Natalie Grant. You're listening to The Breakfast Show on Branch FM. I'm Barnabas. With you until 10 a.m. Good morning. Hope you're doing well. We need to have a little look to see if there's anything to report. In traffic and travel, all flights between the UK and Kuwait, Bahrain, UAE, Jordan, Israel and Saudi Arabia are reduced. Check with your airline if you are due to fly soon. Plenty of roadworks about at the moment. And in Soothill, Ward's Hill, southbound closed due to roadworks from Commercial Street to Hanover Street. That's in Soothill. Huddersfield Road, both ways closed due to roadworks from Albion Street in Ravensthorpe to the B6117 in Dewsbury. In Horbury, temporary traffic lights due to roadworks on 2nd Avenue, both ways at Jenkin Lane in Horbury. In Batley, Jack Lane, both ways closed due to roadworks between A652 Bradford Road and Peter Hill. In Merfield, temporary traffic lights due to roadworks on Wood Lane, both ways at Helm Lane in Merfield. If you do know of any other delays or disruptions this morning, you can let us know by texting us on 07 90 6820 278. 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
0: Right, we need to go to new music feature this morning, which is by Pat Barrett, and the song is called Praise the Lord Forever. I don't know if this is a totally brand new song, although I've noticed, I don't think this is this version, but I've noticed recently there seems to be a version with Phil Wickham and Pat Barrett of this song, but I don't think this is that one. But praise the Lord forever, bless his name, let all within me sing, praise the Lord forever. It's Pat Barrett, Praise the Lord Forever, for new music feature this morning. It's nearly 7:24.
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2: Good morning, 7:28, Praise the Lord Forever by Pat Barrett. So that is new music feature this morning. Good morning, it's nearly 7:29. You're listening to Branch FM, I'm Barnabas. It's the 23rd of July. It is Thursday. And it's now time for news and sport. So we'll get to a bit of sport. But before that, in news headlines, the Prime Minister has announced that pubs, clubs and live music venues will get a 20% business rate cut from April. The government says the measure will be funded by a review of tax relief on so-called, quote, antisocial businesses, end of quote, such as vape shops. Gary Lineker's among 120 UK-based millionaires calling on Andy Burnham to impose higher taxes on them. The so-called Proud to Pay letter to the PM claims the money could be used to reduce inequality, support public infrastructure, and back small businesses. A twice-daily pill, which helps people with multiple sclerosis to walk easier, is being rolled out to patients on the NHS. Famprindine's been described as life-changing for people who have the condition, which affects the brain and spinal cord. A new study has found bullying over social media could be linked to rising school absences. The National Foundation for Educational Research says the government should reconsider fines for non-attendance, saying they're, quote, unhelpful, end of quote. And more than three quarters of UK airports raised or introduced drop-off fees for drivers in the past year. The RAC found Gatwick and Stansted charged the most at £10 for 10 and 15 minutes, respectively. Let's go to sport then. I mean, the football season's not that far away. But what weekend does it start now? I'm not quite sure exactly now, but we're not that far away from the football season now. I have a feeling the Football League starts the weekend of the 15th and 16th of August, if I'm remembering that rightly. Anyway, we've got friendlies that have been going on at the moment. In fact, there's the Scottish League Cup going on. There's the Champions League qualifying taking place as well. For example, we had friendlies yesterday where Tottenham beat MK Dons 1-0. Blackburn 0, Nottingham Forest 3. What else did we have? Cadiz 0, Leicester 1. Wimbledon 0, Norwich 0. Burton Albion 0, Birmingham 1. Maidenhead United 0, Wolves 1. Stevenage 0, West Ham 5. That's some of the friendlies in football yesterday. So, as I said, this season is not that far away. And Manchester City midfielder Phil Foden has signed a new four-year contract to keeping at the club until 2030. He's won six Premier League titles, one Champions League and two FA Cups since breaking into the senior team. When his new contract expires, Foden will have been at City for 20 years. Speaking to City Studios, Foden says he's delighted to remain at the club.
3: Coming through the full academy into the first team, it's always been a dream of mine to play for City. Yeah, and I'm lost for words, really, to continue my journey. I've had so many great memories here, winning a lot of trophies, and I've enjoyed every single day.
2: Now, in cricket, the 100 is underway at the moment. And in the men's, a Welsh Fire captain Phil Salt led from the front as his unbeaten 47 helped them begin the 2026 100 season with a six-wicket win against Southern Brave in Southampton. That's in the men's. In the women's, it was the opposite way round. Southern Brave won, beating Welsh Fire by 8 runs. Also in cricket today, The 100 continues. So they all seem to be playing, you know, playing the same teams every day, don't they? The men's and the women's. Because we've got London Spirit against Manchester Supergiants in the men and women's for the 100 today in cricket. Now, in Rugby League, Super League strugglers Huddersfield Giants have announced entry for their match against Catalans next month will be free. In a statement, the Giants said they will use the fixture at the Accu Stadium on Saturday the 8th of August to reveal where they plan to play home games in 2027. The West Yorkshire side are leaving the ground, which they have shared with League One football club Huddersfield Town since it opened in 1994 at the end of the season. Yeah, so at the end of the season, Giants will be leaving the ground, so they're going to announce where they're going to play their games next season. On the field, Huddersfield Giants have been struggling. Bottom of the table side. Yeah, the bottom of the table. They're on a run of 12 successive Super League losses, our Huddersfield Giants, and have won just two of their 19 matches this year. Talking about Rugby League Super League, Hull FC playing Hull KR this evening at 8 o'clock in the Rugby League Super League. What about the Tour de France? Belgium's Jasper Philipsen won stage 17 of the Tour de France following a bunch sprint. And actually, for Great Britain yesterday, Lewis Askey was in fourth, finished fourth yesterday for stage 17 at the Tour de France. In the overall standings, Tadej Pogacar leads, and Britain's Tom Pidcock is number eight in the overall standings. Going back to some things here, well, going back to cricket, former England bowler Monty Panesar says Andrew Flintoff should be considered as the country's next Test cricket coach. He recently agreed to take charge of Sydney Thunder in Australia's Big Bash League. But Panesar tells Sky Sports News Flintoff wouldn't turn down an approach from England.
0: He won in 2005 the Ashes in England. We've got the Ashes next year. That could be a good little fit where he can maybe give that understanding to the players what it takes to win in England, you know, the Ashes. But there's a few good English candidates, and I hope that they choose an English coach.
2: We've just finished the World Cup in football, and just going back to that, football writer Henry Winters says the FA has little choice but to stick with Thomas Tuchel, despite England failing to win the World Cup. The German led the Free Lions to third place, their best finish since 1966, but faced criticism for negative substitutions during the semi-final defeat to Argentina. But Henry Winter says, with Tuchel having signed a contract extension until the next Euros, it makes no sense to sack him.
1: I think from the FA's perspective, he did enough in the tournament. I'm sure we'll be getting stories about one or two sort of bits of dissent in the camp. From what I saw, certainly up until the Argentina game, there was great camaraderie.
2: Just a few other things to mention. Tyson Fury returns to the boxing ring tomorrow night in front of just 2,000 people in Thailand. The former heavyweight champion will take on Poland's Maros Wack, knowing a win could set up a long-awaited showdown with Anthony Joshua. 66,000 people watched Tyson Fury's last fight at the Tottenham Hotspur Stadium when he beat Arslan Mek Makhmudov. He knows tomorrow night will be different in many ways.
4: It's going to be a real change. No TV. First on the bill. I'm first on! Yeah. 10 o'clock live start and I'm first on the bill. That's first. I have never opened a show ever. And never, not one of my single of nearly 40 professional fights has ever not been on TV.
2: In darts, I'm just looking at the World Match Play. This is taking place in Blackpool. Luke Littler is in the quarterfinals this evening, I think from 8 p.m. Just finishing with the Commonwealth Games then. More than 3,000 athletes have arrived in Glasgow for the start of the 2026 Commonwealth Games today. 74 nations and territories will compete for over 200 gold medals across 10 sports. Scotland's Josh Kerr, fresh from breaking the men's mile world record, is among the big names involved. Now, bowls begins the action today before an opening ceremony takes place tonight. Five-time Commonwealth bowls champion Alex Marshall will carry Scotland's flag into tonight's opening ceremony in Glasgow. He'll be joined by judo champion Sarah Adlington, while bowler Sian Honner and swimmer Luke Greenbank will represent England. Boxer Rosie Eccles and bowler Daniel Salmon are the flag bearers for Wales. That's at the Commonwealth Games, the opening ceremony taking place this evening. That is in Glasgow, and then most of the action, you know, the proper action. Well, there's, you know, as I mentioned, there's bowls. You know, that's what normally happens. You know, you have a few things going on before the opening ceremony sometimes, but then it all probably gets underway on Friday, tomorrow. Nearly 7:40 it is now, and that's your news and sport for now. This is Caleb and John.

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1: 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I'm Barnabas. That was Caleb and John. Right, we need to get to Bible reading now. We're reading through the... You know, we've been going through a few books, and we're now into the book of Colossians. We're into chapter 2 today, from verse 1 down to verse 10. Not philosophy, but Christ. For I want you to know what a great conflict I have for you and those in Laodicea, and for as many as have not seen my face in the flesh, that their hearts may be encouraged, being knit together in love, and attaining to all riches of the full together, and attaining to all riches of the full assurance of understanding, to the knowledge of the mystery of God, both of the Father and of Christ, in whom are hidden all the treasures of wisdom and knowledge. Now this I say, lest anyone should deceive you with persuasive words. For though I am absent in the flesh, yet I am with you in the spirit, rejoicing to see your good order and the steadfastness of your faith in Christ. As you therefore have received Christ Jesus the Lord, so walk in him, rooted and built up in him, and established in the faith, as you have been taught, abounding in it with thanksgiving. Beware lest anyone cheat you through philosophy and empty deceit, according to the tradition of men, according to the basic principles of the world, and not according to Christ. For in him dwells all the fullness of the Godhead bodily, and you are complete in Jesus, who is the head of all principality and power. That's Colossians chapter 2, verses 1 to 10. We'll finish off the chapter 2 of Colossians on tomorrow's show. This week's Song of the Week is Living Water by Kane, and here it is once again.
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2: Hey guys, we're Kane, and this is a story behind our song, Living Water. We wrote Living Water in a season where, honestly, we finally started getting some of the things that we have been praying for. And I remember thinking, why doesn't this feel like enough? God would open doors and answer prayers, but before long, we'd be reaching for the next thing. Jesus in John 4 says that anyone who drinks from this world will thirst again. And that's when it hit us. We weren't just tired or busy. We were thirsty. We were looking to things, even good things, to satisfy our soul. We needed Jesus, the living water, because only he can satisfy.

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1: Thank you for joining us for this 2-minute daily faith encouragement with David Hathaway. In today's episode, David shares from the book of Acts chapter 2 on the power of the Pentecost experience and how you will be transformed by the Holy Spirit.
2: When the Holy Spirit is come, everything will change. You who have no power in yourselves will be transformed by the same power that transformed Jesus, and you will continue the works of Jesus. Verse 3, there appeared unto them cloven tongues like fire, which sat on each of them, and they were all filled with the Holy Ghost and began to speak with other tongues as the Spirit led them. So it was not just the fact that these 120 under the anointing of the Holy Spirit were speaking in tongues, in the languages, but what they were saying was talking about the power and the works of God. It was very clear that they were in effect preaching the gospel. This outpouring of the Holy Spirit would be God's manifestation of power in the church and would last until Christ returns, because it says, before that great notable day of the Lord, that is the day of Christ's return, comes.
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3: Arsenal will be without William Saliba for an extended period after the France defender returned from the World Cup with a back injury. The Premier League champions say he won't need surgery. Rangers manager Derek McInnes doesn't feel like the punishment fitted the crime after getting a 4-match touchline ban. He's been penalised after being accused of criticising match officials last season while in charge of Hearts. It's after he called a penalty awarded to eventual champion Celtic during the title run-in disgusting. Rangers are appealing the decision, and McInnes tells Sky Sports News he's thankful for their backing.
4: I'm pleased with what I said today. I'm pleased with the support I've got from the club, and I feel really strongly about it. But like I say, I don't really want to get into the nuts and bolts of it, because we're in an appeal process, we've got to respect that.
3: Aberdeen have 3 wins from 3 in the Scottish League Cup after coming from a goal down to beat Queen of the South 4-1 in Dumfries. The 2026 Commonwealth Games gets underway today in Glasgow. The Scottish city stepped in to host just 18 months ago after the Australian state of Victoria pulled out. First Minister John Swinney is proud of how they've worked to be ready in time.
5: It was an act of courage and bravery, yes, but also an act of ambition, a statement of who we are in Scotland, of being a welcoming country, prepared to bring people together and to take the difficult decisions.
3: The bowls competition starts this morning before Tom Walker and Katie Tunstall perform at the opening ceremony. 19-year-old Jack Hope Bell had a debut to remember as he hit a century as Glamorgan beat Sussex by 12 runs in their one-day cup opener. He put on a partnership of 240 runs with Alex Horton to rescue their team after they'd fallen to 54 for 5. And cycling's Tour de France returns to the mountains today after Jasper Philipsen sprinted his way to victory on stage 17. Philipsen is just 7 points behind Mads Pedersen in the fight for the green jersey.
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6: 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On to extra new music feature this morning. We continue to play songs from 363's new album, their first album for nearly 11 years. The album's called Voyage, and this next song that we're playing is called Seeker. It's 363.

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1: That was Tree 63 with Seeker from their new album Voyage that we've been featuring on Extra New Music Feature this morning. So we've got about a minute or so before we hand over to news headlines. We've got loads still to come on today's show. We've got a couple of interviews coming up on today's show, including the final part with Angela. A really interesting final part in the next hour around 8:30. And then in the last hour around 9:25, we've got the first of the interviews that we're playing from Hope Now in Harrogate. We've usually been doing this the past few years in the run-up to the event, where we have play some of the interviews. We've got an interview with Mike and Teresa Howard, coordinators of Hope Now in Harrogate. If you want to find out more about the event, just type in Hope Now UK on Instagram. You'll find out all the details there. It's coming up on the 1st and the 2nd of August in Harrogate at Valley Gardens. It's going to be a great it's a great event. Lots of music, speakers and all sorts of things. You'll find out you'll find all about it if you listen to that interview in the last hour around 9:20, 9:25. And we'll have another interview with one of the speakers on tomorrow's show around 8:30, and more interviews next week as well. Let's go to news headlines now.
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2: Business rates for pubs, clubs and live music venues in England are to be cut by 20% from April next year. It's the latest policy announcement from Andy Burnham's new government. We're told it'll apply to more than 30,000 businesses and is expected to save the typical pub more than £1,000 in tax. A group of high-profile millionaires is urging the government to bring in a wealth tax. Football pundit Gary Lineker is among those who've signed a letter to Andy Burnham calling for a 2% levy on fortunes above £10 million, which they say would raise £24 billion a year. Our political correspondent Lucy McDade says the new Prime Minister will be looking at ways of generating revenue.
3: Andy Burnham has made a number of promises. He's talked about the cost of living, making it his number one priority. There is no doubt that he needs to bring in more money to be able to give people that need it more wiggle room.
2: The UK's temporarily withdrawn its remaining diplomatic staff from Iran as the conflict with the US continues to escalate. It comes as the US carried out a 12th consecutive night of airstrikes. Online bullying over social media could be linked to declining school attendance rates. A study found pupils, parents and schools feel well-being is a major factor behind rising absence rates since the pandemic. Ministers are being urged to rethink issuing fines for non-attendance. Dr Emma Moore is from the National Foundation for Educational Research.
4: They do need more funding, but also investment in kind of wider school infrastructure and resources going forward, particularly as it's likely they'll be catering to a much more diverse range of pupils with differing needs going forwards.
2: Britain's June heatwaves estimated to have cost the economy more than £1 billion. A new survey also suggests the extreme temperatures led to 24 million lost working hours. And more than 3,000 athletes arrive in Glasgow for the start of the 2026 Commonwealth Games today. 74 nations and territories will compete. That's the latest. I'm Faye Rowlands.
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1: Some cloud, sunny spells as well. Maximum temperature of 25 degrees. Tomorrow, some cloud, sunny spells. maximum temperature of 26 degrees. It's saying maximum of 23 in Dewsbury tomorrow.
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1: 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Music from Elevation Rhythm coming up. We got two interviews. Two brand new interviews on today's show. Finishing off our interview with Angela yesterday. That's this hour around 8:30. And then hearing all about this event that we're talking about, Hope Now in Harrogate. You'll hear about that in the last hour around 9:20, 9:25. Just go to Hope Now on Instagram to find out more details about that event. Music from Elevation Rhythm come up. I've already mentioned that. But Malcolm Rhymes Fought for today coming up next. Just one traffic update. M621 eastbound clear now from M62 Junction 27 Gilderson to Leeds City Centre. Let me mention a few things happening this weekend. The Upper Hopton Village Fete is being held on Saturday this week. Saturday this weekend, July the 25th, at the Recreation Ground from 10:30 a.m. to 4 p.m. There's going to be loads happening there. Actually, I didn't know. I noticed that. I didn't actually know this, that there's a Hopton 10K. But yeah, the Hopton 10K, it popped up and I noticed that that's coming up in September, so that looks quite interesting. Yeah, that's coming up towards the end of September, 27th of September, so if you're wanting to check that out, then you can do that. I'll try and find what the website is, because I was on the website yesterday evening. Also, just to say, there's the Prayer and Praise Churches Together service coming up this Sunday, 26th of July at 6:30 p.m. at Long Causeway Church. And we'll leave it there for now. But this is Malcolm Ryan. And then we've got music from Elevation Rhythm coming up.
2: Hi, I'm Malcolm Ryan. Now, the way things are going on in the world around us, it's not always easy to spot the truth. A task made even more difficult when our own preferences and prejudices muddy the waters. Yet in seeking to maintain a balanced view, we'll appreciate that, as philosopher William Penn said, right is right, even when everyone is against it, and wrong is wrong, even when everyone is for it. And with that in mind, we need to stand up for genuine truth, regardless of popular opinion and pressure, because as world-renowned physicist Albert Einstein pointed out, what is right is not always popular, and what is popular is not always right. Truth that can be trusted. That's what we need, and you'll find it in God's Word, the Bible. Indeed, when interpreted correctly and kept in context, the Bible is our ideal companion, providing as it does a spiritual and moral compass for all we think, say and do. For as Psalm 119 verse 105 says, your word is a lamp for my feet, a light on my path. Keep keeping it real, this is Malcolm Ryan.
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2: I'll never forget the day I moved in. My new home was a mansion with a tennis court, swimming pool, and a red Ferrari in the garage. It was rent-free, and it came miraculously. Every morning I would sit with my coffee looking out through the French doors at the pool in awe of God's goodness and love. 3 years later, he provided a home for me again. But this time, it was a pokey little room at the end of a hallway, a home that had peeling paint on the walls, holes in the floor, and a kitchen the size of my last wardrobe. For the first month, I had to sleep on a mattress on the floor. But God, you are the one who provides me with mansions, the very best. How could this be? God promises to provide for our needs, but he also wants us to know the secret of happiness in life. To learn, as the Apostle Paul testifies, to be content, whatever the circumstances, whether we have plenty or just enough, whether in a mansion or on a mattress on the floor, we can do all things through Christ who gives us strength. This is Tanya Harris of GodConversations.com.
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0: 8:16 is the time. Usual slow traffic on Ingram Distributor, inbound from M621 Ellen Road roundabout to Wellington Road, Armley Gyratory, that's Holbeck in Leeds. If you do know of any other delays or disruptions this morning, you can let us know by texting us on 07 906 820 278. 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

0: One of my all-time favorite stories is about Uncle Zeke from Muleshoe, Texas. Hi, I'm Chuck Swindoll. One afternoon, old Zeke decided to take a walk and came upon the blacksmith shop. What he did not know was that the blacksmith had been working on a horseshoe. He fouled it up and then tossed it aside. It was now black, not red, but it was hotter than a depot stove. Old Zeke walked in before anyone could stop him. He reached down and picked it up. Then he dropped it real quick. Blacksmith looked over his glasses and said, "Kind of hot, ain't it, Zeke?" Zeke said, "No, it ain't. Just don't take me long to look at a horseshoe."
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3: Uplifting, upbeat, and real.
4: Gary Lineker is among 120 UK-based millionaires urging Andy Burnham to impose higher taxes on extreme wealth. The group says a 2% tax on fortunes above £10 million could raise £24 billion a year for public services and reducing inequality. More than three quarters of UK airports raised or introduced drop-off fees for drivers in the past year. The RAC found the average cost has increased by a third. It discovered Gatwick and Stansted charged the most at £10 for 10 and 15 minutes respectively. England and Scotland World Cup matches helped drive stronger sales across British pubs last month. Latest figures found like-for-like sales grew by 1.9%, marking the strongest monthly performance this year. But other areas of hospitality suffered a weaker month, including restaurants, which saw sales slip 0.7% year on year. Britain's June heatwave cost the economy more than £1 billion and led to 24 million lost working hours. That's according to a new survey which found some workers took time off or cut their hours because of the extreme temperatures. Researchers say the biggest impact was on outdoor and physically demanding jobs.
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6: Good morning, 8:23, nearly 8:24. We're going to get to the final part of my interview with Angela after this next song. Really interesting final part. We had part one and part two on yesterday's show. Got another interview in the final hour about Hope Now in Harrogate on the 1st to the 2nd of August. Right now, continuing with song choice for hour two, we're still playing songs from Here Be Lions. This is also featuring Darlene Check. This is the song I Speak Jesus. I just want to speak the name of Jesus over every heart and every mind. I know there is peace within your presence. I speak Jesus. I just want to speak the name of Jesus till every dark addiction starts to break, declaring there is hope and there is freedom. I speak Jesus. Your name is power. Your name is healing. Your name is life. Break every stronghold. Shine through the shadows. Burn like a fire. I just want to speak the name of Jesus over fear and all anxiety. To every soul held captive by depression, I speak Jesus. Shout Jesus from the mountains and Jesus in the streets. Jesus in the darkness over every enemy. Jesus for my family. I speak the holy name of Jesus. It's I Speak Jesus for song choice for hour two. Continuing playing songs from Here Be Lions. This is also featuring Darlene Check. So song choice for hour two and then straight into the final part of the interview.

0: This is 101.8 Branch FM Radio for Life. I'm in the studio today because we've been doing a lot of interviews on location, but I am with Angela Jones. Thanks, Angela, for joining me.
1: Oh, thank you for having me. I'm delighted.
0: I don't want to miss any. Is there any other stories that you wanted to mention?
1: A young girl got baptised on the bus, actually at Chickenley and on the bus.
0: Yeah.
1: This was a couple of years ago. She came to the bus and just declared, I want to get baptised because that's what Christians do. And so we had a baptism on the bus. But interestingly, we face opposition often at Chickenley. There'll be a group of lads who can quickly mobilise their friends and start throwing things at the bus, and they kick the bus and bang on the windows and bang on the doors and shout and swear. And so whilst this girl's baptism was going on, this is what was happening. The local lads were banging on the door, kicking the bus, throwing their football at it. And yeah, it was an absolute spiritual battle that, to try to stop that girl getting baptised. But it went ahead, praise God. Yeah, so we do face opposition. Neil got chased by somebody and their dog because their son told a lie and said that we'd hit him, which we didn't at all. But and he did in the end apologise, but it caused a lot of trouble. So we are so careful with our safeguarding, which we uphold, you know, really strictly.
0: So, yeah, could you tell me a little bit more of background of your family? So can you tell me a little bit about your grandparents?
1: Certainly. So my grandparents, my granddad was Canadian, and he went to the Moody Bible Institute and trained to be a minister. He was a Baptist minister. He was called Arnold, and his surname was Strange, Arnold Strange. And then my grandma, she was over in England. She was a pianist, and she worked converting music into Braille for people with sight difficulty. And they both separately felt the call of God to go to China in the 1920s. And I think in 1926, they both went out there separately, and when they got to China, I think it took 6 weeks to get there on the ship. When they got there, they went to the language school, but at some point they had to travel down a river, and they had to travel on a raft, and it was very dangerous. And so the English people were on the first raft, the Canadians were on the second raft. I'm not sure who was at the back in the third raft, but at some point the third raft got caught in a whirlpool and some people got drowned. But anyway, my granddad and grandma, that is where they met on that raft. So my grandma was going out there to be a music teacher at the international school in Chifu, and it's where missionaries' children went and where diplomats' children went. But when she met granddad, it changed. They fell in love, and she decided that, well, they decided to get married. And so she went out with him. They were posted to the northwest to a little place in the mountains. I think it was called Guling, but it's got an X in it.
0: Right.
1: There'd been a missionary there before, so there was a house, but I'm not sure if he'd retired or I'm not sure what happened to him. But anyway, they used to go out into the villages, and because my grandma was musical, she played the piano accordion, and they sang in Chinese, in Mandarin, to the people in the markets. And they built a church, you know, and the church grew, and they baptised the Chinese. But it was very dangerous because there would suddenly be the call that the bandits were coming, the bandits were coming. And when my mum and her sister were little, so my aunt was 3 years older than my mum, and when they got the call that the bandits were coming, they had a long pole with a basket on each end. They used to put the children in a basket each, my grandma and granddad, and then they'd walk together, and they'd have to like flee into the mountains because the bandits were ruthless, and like they'd chop your fingers off to get your rings, and so people used to hide from them. So it were pretty scary. Anyway, the church grew, and my mum and her sister got sent to this school at Chifu, and it was 3 weeks travelling away from the where they lived. So they could only see their parents like once a year because they'd have to actually walk there. There was just no transport. And perhaps they went by river. And whilst they were there at the school after the first year, my granddad died. So he was travelling in China and apparently stayed at a bit of a rough and mucky guest house, and he contracted typhus, which is a curable disease today, but it wasn't then. So he died from that, age 40. Mm. And he left my grandma and my mum and her sister in school. So my grandma flew back to England over the Himalayas. And I think she perhaps flew to India and then got the ship. That's what happened, back to England. But anyway, my sister and my mum were left at school. And unfortunately, in 1942, the Japanese took control of China and their school were taken prisoner of war. So they were taken to an internment camp. But one of my mum's teachers was Eric Liddell, the famous runner from Chariots of Fire. And she described him as being an absolutely lovely man. It was like, I know it, for one of the things he did was PE. Yeah. But all the teachers were inspirational. And the teachers worked so hard to give the children a stable a life as they could. But I know they were terribly malnourished and they had to eat eggshells because they didn't have any protein. And then they had to move camps several times, and it were really scary because they saw somebody try to escape who got shot, and then they saw people get beaten. And the Japanese used Alsatian dogs obviously to scare the people, and so my mum was scared of Alsatian dogs all her life. Anyway, they were liberated by the Americans in 1945, and they were all very, very skinny, but very, very happy. And God had kept them safe. And they came back to England, where they met their mum, who they didn't recognise. And somebody had to say, "That lady there, that's your mum," which is sad, isn't it? But they did meet up with her again. Yeah, the rest is history.
0: Wow.
1: What a tale.
0: Yeah. Yeah, incredible. Is there anything else, Angela, that you want to finish with?
1: Thank you, Barnabas. I forgot to say, after I talked about the bus, that if you'd like to donate to the bus ministry, you could come down to the Minster and bring a cheque in an envelope. Just put it's for the bus. The cheques are payable to Dewsbury Team Parish. Thank you so much. If you'd like to donate but online, you can email the office at the Minster. So the address for that is office@dewsburyminster.org.uk. So that's office@dewsburyminster.org.uk, and then somebody will tell you what the bank details are. Or you could bring down a donation by cash to the Minster, and the Minster's open 10 till 2 Monday to Friday. And if you didn't know, it's got a nice cafe inside, so not only can you see some amazing things from history, because next year there's been a church on that site for 1400 years, because St. Paulinus was sent from Rome by the Pope in 627 to establish a church there, and apparently he baptised 3,000 people in the River Calder, which is just an amazing story. So as a town, we're going to celebrate next year.
0: Well, I didn't know that was the anniversary next year. Wow. That was a big year next year. Well, Angela, if that's everything, we'll finish there. It's been brilliant to have you in.
1: Thank you so much
0: for sharing about that.
1: Thank you for allowing me. I've really enjoyed it.
0: Yeah, it's been great to hear what God has been doing through the ministry and everything. Thank you.
1: Thank you, Barney.

Good morning, 8:44. We had the final part of our interview with Angela there. We will repeat that interview. In fact, we'll repeat that interview just after 5 p.m. today. Then we had Salah with Glory Hallelujah. Music from Ann Wilson coming up. We've got another interview in the last hour. And it's now time for local news headlines, part one. Soyab Ahmed and Manahal Nazir Ahmed died after a blaze broke out in their home in Russell Close in Heckmondwike on the 8th of June last year. Bradford Coroner's Court heard Ahmed's other daughter was seriously injured, giving evidence. West Yorkshire Fire and Rescue Service Fire Investigation Officer David Burland said burn patterns found in the kitchen indicated the fire originated in a tumble dryer. Although two smoke alarms were installed in the property, neither was working, he said. In other news, a missing Wakefield woman with a distinctive hairstyle is being sought by police. Dace, who's 34, has red hair and two ponytails on top of her head. She's described as being 5'8" and of slim build. She was last seen wearing tracksuit bottoms with white print, big heavy fleece coat, and blue and pink trainers. West Yorkshire Police said in an appeal on Facebook, if you have any information or any sightings, please call 101, quoting the log number 507 of Tuesday, July the 21st. And a police traffic operation has been launched near to a Huddersfield college as part of an illegal driving clampdown. West Yorkshire Police said officers from their neighbourhood policing team were operating on New Hay Road in Salandine Nook in Huddersfield, close to New College. The police said as part of this operation, 16 taxis were stopped and inspected, to which they all complied to licensing regulations. Two more stories on local news headlines for part two after Hey Girl by Ann Wilson on Branch FM. It's nearly 8:47.

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1: That was Hey Girl by Ann Wilson, 8:50. Right, we need to finish off local news headlines this morning. Part two with a couple more stories. Cyclists remember Jo Cox with this 290-mile ride 10 years after her murder. The 11th Jo Cox Way event aims to keep alive the legacy of the Batley and Spen Labour MP who was killed in June 2016. Mrs. Cox's sister, Kim Leadbeater, who followed her into the House of Commons. Led the riders off from the Princess Mary Athletic Stadium in Cleckheaton on Wednesday morning this week. Riders aged from 22 to 80 years old and from as far away as New Zealand were part of the peloton, which will arrive at Westminster on Sunday. So we mentioned that this auction was happening for a lot of the memorabilia from Dickie Bird. And so this is following on from that story about what took place. When Dickie Bird died last year, he left behind a unique collection of memorabilia that told the story of his life in cricket. As his family cleared his house in Barnsley, they found items pointing to milestones in his career as a test umpire. International caps, shirts, medals and blazers. Some signed by the greats of the sport have been lovingly retained. More than 160 lots went under the hammer at the specialist sports auctioneers Buds of Wellingborough, with the collection raising about £53,000. Even the weather vane that sat atop Dickie Bird's cottage, a replica of one at Lord's, was eagerly snapped up for £600. The two-hour sale also included team sheets, scorecards, family portraits, and 200 match ties. Dickie Bird's honorary doctorate, awarded by Sheffield Hallam University in 2015, went for £160. Dickie Bird, born in Barnsley in 1933, died at the age of 92. He still lived in the town that he had called home all his life, Barnsley. 8:53 is the time.

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5: Right, 8:57. That was Andrew Ripp, For the Love of God. And this is Branch FM. I'm with you until 10 a.m. Still loads to come on today's show, including another interview coming up in the last hour. A reminder once again that the Leeds Street Feast is happening at Millennium Square in Leeds over the weekend, from tomorrow, Saturday and Sunday. 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Taking over Millennium Square. Bringing together some of Leeds' favourite independent food and drink traders for 3 days of great food, live music and summer vibes. So it's tomorrow 4 to 8pm, Saturday 11am to 8pm and Sunday 11am to 6pm. And then also coming up, it's Dewsbury on Sea is back this Saturday in Dewsbury, of course. 11am to 4pm. The Arcade and Kirklees College present Dewsbury on Sea, the Princess of Wales precinct. So there'll be lots happening there. And again, talking about the Arcade, the grand opening for the refurbished Victorian Arcade in Dewsbury is going to be Saturday the 5th of September. That's a little bit later this year, but not far away. It'll come very quickly, won't it? Because we're nearly in August. It's August next weekend. And talking about that, 1st to the 2nd of August is Hope Now in Harrogate. Visit their Instagram. If you go to Hope Now, just type in Hope Now, you'll find that on Instagram. And that's the interview that's coming up in the last hour around 9:20, 9:25, is with Mike and Teresa Howard, the coordinators of Hope Now, telling you all about that. And we've got much more interviews in the run-up to that event coming up, including tomorrow on the show around 8:30, interviewing some of the speakers and artists who are going to be at Hope Now. We'll continue those interviews next week as well. I'll speak to you soon.
4: 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Business rates for pubs, clubs and live music venues in England are being cut by 20% from next April. Cafes and restaurants aren't included. Number 10 says it'll be funded through reviewing reliefs provided to what it describes as antisocial businesses such as vape shops. It'll also crack down on online marketplaces that aren't paying their taxes. Emma Reynolds is Chief Secretary to the Treasury.
6: We will set out in further detail in the budget how it will be fully funded. It's there to help these pubs and other community assets to thrive, to give them additional breathing space.
4: Gary Lineker is among 120 UK-based millionaires calling on Andy Burnham to impose higher taxes on them. The so-called Proud to Pay letter to the PM claims the money could be used to reduce inequality. The Conservatives say the clock is ticking for Andy Burnham to reverse the early prisoner release scheme. It comes after it emerged two men who killed a police officer could be freed early. PC Andrew Harper suffered fatal injuries when he responded to a break-in in Berkshire in 2019. Mark Fairhurst is National Chair of the Prison Officers Association.
7: I'm with the victims on this. There has to be exemptions to early release schemes so justice is served or seen to be served, and victims are confident that they're going to be subject to further intimidation and threats from their offenders.
4: A twice daily pill which helps people with multiple sclerosis to walk easier is being rolled out to patients on the NHS. Famperidine's been described as life changing for people who have the condition, which affects the brain and spinal cord. A new study has found bullying over social media could be linked to rising school absences. The National Foundation for Educational Research says the government should reconsider fines for non-attendance, saying they're unhelpful. And more than three quarters of UK airports raised or introduced drop-off fees for drivers in the past year. The RAC found Gatwick and Stansted charged the most. That's the latest. I'm Faye Rowlands.
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3: 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Coming up at 10 a.m, it's the Ministry Hour with Andrew Womack, Derek Prince and Colin Urquhart. But first, enjoying everyday life with Joyce Meyer.
2: Welcome to 15 Minutes in the Word with New York Times bestselling author Joyce Meyer. On today's program, Joyce will be teaching from her series, Right and Wrong Mindsets. Our thoughts can help take us where we'd like to go, keep us right where we are, or even take us somewhere we don't want to go if we allow negative thoughts to control us. Joyce likes to say, complain and remain, or praise and be raised. We set ourselves up for victory when we have a thankful mindset. Now, here's Joyce with today's teaching.
8: Let's just take a little peek at the Israelites' attitude. And if this fits any of you, you can just have it for free. I'm going to read three groups of scriptures, things that the Israelites said. And it was all, they always did it when things got a little tough. That's why I'm saying we need to be a little stronger. We need to be ready for a few hard things and not fall apart every time things don't just work out the way we want them to work out. I heard somebody say the other day that today if a teenager gets insulted by another person in school, they think they're being bullied. Now, you know, there's genuine bullying that's going on and that's wrong, but every time somebody hurts your feelings, I mean, I had people in school that didn't like me. I had people that talked about me. I survived. Come on. And you understand that I'm not denying that these things happen, but it's almost like too many people today are on this, their soapbox all the time, constantly murmuring about what they deserve and what they should have. And you know what? Here's the bottom line. We deserve to die and go to hell. We don't deserve anything except for the grace and the mercy of God. I guess I'd have to say I'm old school. And I guess when you say that, you're kind of, aging yourself. But, you know, I came from a culture where you worked hard for what you had. And I mean, I remember we worked a year before we got a week's vacation, and then maybe 2 or 3 years before you got 2 weeks vacation. And now, you know, people want 3 weeks vacation the day they're hired and another week of sick leave and time off when they have a baby and, you know, time off for this and that and something else. And, you know, nobody can make money if they got to give everything away. Ooh, some of you don't like this, do you? See, that's what we got to be careful of as believers, that we don't get sucked up into that culture of thinking that we deserve everything and everything should be handed to us and you know, well, the government needs to do this for me and the government needs to do that for me. Can I tell you a secret? In order for the government to give you anything, they have to take it away from somebody else. They don't have any of their own money. They've got yours and mine. Amen. I watched a teaching the other day by a girl who had a stroke and is in a wheelchair, and she's still out ministering to people. Beautiful girl. One side of her face still paralyzed, and she did a teaching called The Good Hard Life. And she said, people don't, it's either good or it's hard. People don't think it can be good and hard. But she said, I've got a hard life, but it's a good life. See? And she's helping people, but it's all because of her mindset and her attitude. Are you hearing me? Yes. See, a lot of people think if life is hard for them, well, I can't help anybody else. I've got problems of my own. Well, that's exactly when you should be helping somebody else, when you have problems of your own. I think it's in Ecclesiastes, it says, if you wait for all conditions to be favorable, you will not sow. And that's true. We're always going to increase our giving when, and we're going to, I mean, I love these people say, well, Joyce, I tell you what, if I had $1 million, I'd give it to you. Well, you would not. If you won't give me 2 of the 5 you got, then you're not going to. We're always going to do it later, some other time. And you know what we're waiting for? We're waiting for a time when we've got so much abundance that we can give and not miss it. Well, God wants us to do things sacrificially. You know, I taught the Word of God for years before I made any money for it. And I quit a full-time job to do what I'm doing, and I made more money than Dave did at that time, and had all my gas was paid for, and I was in management in a company, and God called me to preach the Word, and I didn't know the Word. I had to study, and so I felt like God wanted me to quit my job. And when I did, every month we needed a miracle to pay our bills. We were $40 short every month of being able to pay our bills. Well, I thought surely because I made this great sacrifice that something amazing was going to happen in our finances. Surely, I mean, something was going to happen. I mean, some relative that I didn't know I had would die and leave me a bunch of money, or something amazing was going to happen. Well, you know what? For 6 years, I shopped at garage sales. Come on. And I mean, I could cook hamburger 1,000 different ways. And oh my gosh, I longed for the day when I could go in and buy the best cut of steak, or just go to the store and not have to take my calculator and add everything up to make sure I didn't go a penny over. Amen? I wanted to just be able to go to the store and just put what I wanted in my basket and go pay for it and not worry about it. And I didn't understand. God was getting me ready for war, because when I really got into ministry, like not just doing a Bible study at home, but real public ministry, new level, new devil. Amen. And you got to be ready for that. Come on, flex those spiritual muscles and say, I can do whatever I need to do through Christ who is my strength. And sure, I hope my life is nice and sweet and easy, but if it's not, I'm going to serve God anyway. I'm going to do what I'm supposed to do, no matter how it feels. So, the Israelites' attitude. I'm not making much progress in my things, am I? Numbers 14:2, and all the people of Israel grumbled against Moses and Aaron. The whole congregation said to them, well, would that we had died in the land of Egypt, or that we had died in this wilderness. I want you to notice how often they're talking about, just wish we were dead. Just might as well be dead. Got to have all these problems, just might as well be dead. Why is the Lord bringing us into this land to fall by the sword? Our wives and our little ones will become a prey. Would it not be better for us to go back to Egypt? See, as soon as things got hard, they wanted to run back to Egypt. How many people accept Christ, or at least that's what they act like they're doing, because they think he's going to solve all their problems, and when life is a little hard, they go back to the same life they were living before? That's not what you want to do. You got to stand your ground until you come out of those dark places into the light and into victory. Then they said one to another, let us choose a leader and go back to Egypt. Numbers 20, verses 3 and 4. And the people quarreled with Moses and said, well, we just wish we would have perished when our brothers perished before the Lord. Why have you brought the assembly of the Lord into the wilderness that we should die here, both us and our cattle? Can you imagine spending 40 years leading 6 million people around with that kind of an attitude? And you think you have problems with one teenager. Come on, how many have a teenager that you think is going to drive you stark raving mad? Well, I'll tell you what, when I started it, I had 3 teenagers and a baby. Yeah, ooh. Now that little baby that I carried around on my hip everywhere I went is the CEO of all of our stateside ministries. And he did about drive me crazy. Numbers 21, 4, and 5 from Mount Hor, they set out by the way of the Red Sea to go around the land of Edom, and the people became impatient, and the people spoke against God and against Moses. Why have you brought us up out of Egypt to die in the wilderness? For there's no food and no water, and we hate this light, contemptible manna, this food that you're miraculously raining down out of the sky every day. We hate these miracles. We want some new miracles. We get tired of even miracles, don't we? You know, I remember saying to the Lord one time, well, I just don't understand why you don't do the things that you used to do when I first started walking with you. You know, I had so many amazing things happen. I mean, I could just need to hear from God and take my Bible and... And I mean, I would get the most amazing answers. I mean, even Dave would get impressed once in a while. But that don't last forever. What happens when you go, oh God, I need you to show me what's wrong? Woe be unto you, you wicked sinner. Oh, wait. Let me find another page. Come on, how many of you do that? You just... That's okay. I did it one day this week, too. And I know better. I know it won't work, but I just thought I'd give it a try one more time. Come on, I want to ask you, what do you see? What do you see for your life? Are you seeing good things? Can you close your eyes and see good things? When you lay down at night, can you close your eyes and use your holy imagination to see yourself getting that promotion at work or getting that better job or your teenagers accepting Christ or whatever it is that you need? You know, Abraham had a problem with his nephew, Lot, and they both had become so prosperous that there wasn't enough grass for all the cattle. And so this is in Genesis 13. And Abraham was a very godly man, and he knew the dangers of strife. And so he went to Lot and he said, let there be no strife between us. You choose whatever part of the valley you want, and I'll take what's left. Now, how many people would do that? Because actually, he didn't even have to take Lot with him when God sent him out. And he included him out of mercy, and now they're fighting, and so he says, I'll tell you what, I don't want to fight with you. You take what part you want, I'll take what's left.
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5: 9:16, nearly 9:17. Joyce Meyer is repeated at 7:30 this evening. Right, hope you're doing well. We got Song of the Week coming up next from Kane. It's been all week. The Living Water, or Living Water. And now, straight after Song of the Week, we're going to go straight into the interview. Obviously, we finished off interview in the last hour, which was our interview with Angela. But this one is about Hope Now in Harrogate, which is happening on the 1st to the 2nd of August. It's with Mike and Teresa, the coordinators of Hope Now. It's at Valley Gardens in Harrogate. If you want to find out more, go to the Instagram. Just type in Hope Now. And you can find out all the details there. There's going to be lots happening over the weekend. And you'll hear all about it in the interview coming up after Song of the Week for this week by Kane. It's called Living Water.
12: Hey guys, we're Kane, and this is a story behind our song, Living Water. We wrote Living Water in a season where, honestly, we finally started getting some of the things that we have been praying for. And I remember thinking, why doesn't this feel like enough? God would open doors and answer prayers, but before long, we'd be reaching for the next thing. Jesus in John 4 says that anyone who drinks from this world will thirst again. And that's when it hit us. We weren't just tired or busy. We were thirsty. We were looking to things, even good things, to satisfy our soul. We needed Jesus, the living water, because only He can satisfy.

0: 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It's great to be speaking once again to Mike and Teresa Howard from Hope Now. It's at that time once again. Thanks for joining me today.
1: How are you doing? It's great to be here again.
2: Thanks for having us.
0: Yeah, thank you. What's the best place to find out about Hope Now? So it's the 1st and the 2nd of August. You have an Instagram, which is Hope Now. Well, if you just put in Hope Now UK, it'll come up. But it's, yeah, Hope Now underscore UK. So that's all the updates there on Instagram. For those who don't know, first of all, could you just tell me what is Hope Now in Harrogate and a little bit of the history and how God brought it about and where you are now?
1: Yeah, so hope is one of our favorite words in the English language. We love the idea of biblical hope, which is a sure and steadfast hope, obviously. Not a diminishing hope, not based upon returns, but based upon the work of Christ on the cross, right? So there's this hope we have of heaven, a sure and steadfast anchor for our souls. And actually in Hebrews, I think it's 6:19, that's kind of like our theme scripture this year. And so we've always loved that. And we called it Hope Now because we want people to know that there's hope now. And behind that is this tagline, giving hope to people in times when hope is needed. So, and I suppose there's always time when hope is needed. Sometimes in life we don't, you know, but I could go on and on about that. But so that's what we're trying to do. So we started just a little couple hours in town with some music, and that's basically developed over the last 6 years. I had Hope Now, was it 4 years before the pandemic?
2: 2 years.
1: 2 years before the pandemic, and now this is our 4th year after the pandemic, so 6 years total. And we were in a small area called the Crescent Gardens, and what I loved about that area was it's intimate. It's a small little park in Harrogate down at the bottom of Parliament Street, if anybody knows Harrogate. And yeah, it was just great to be there. A long time ago when we first moved to Harrogate, the mayor had a Christmas Eve party there and all the churches came out. And I thought it was always so neat. So part of what we do in Hope Now on Sunday morning is we invite all the churches out and we have an all church service with different speakers locally from the Harrogate area. Pastor Roosevelt from New Life in Christ, Pastor Wynn from Life Destiny Church. And we have a couple other speakers, but it's just awesome. The whole day is filled on Saturday with music and talking about hope and topics like that, and Sunday as well. So again, last year, we talked to the council, the connection with the council, because we get this all licensed, and they said, we think you guys are growing, you should move to the Valley Gardens, which is the bigger park. It's a little bit more remote, though, in Harrogate. I was kind of concerned about it. But we did it, and it was beautiful weather, and people come out to the Valley Gardens just for the weather alone. It was so neat. So we're in the Valley Gardens again this year. They gave us the licensing right away because they love the location, and it's good for them because they actually put on a carnival for families. There's a carnival for families probably this year, and there'll be Hope Now. A lot of things happening. We have a skater. We have musicians. We have a whole youth team ready to talk to youth coming, and we have a child. And there's also a family area where families can bring their kids, face painting, balloon shaping, and I'll pass it on to Teresa if she's got anything else to add to that.
0: Yeah, so just to say, so it's 1st to the 2nd of August, isn't it?
1: Yes.
0: Yeah. I mean, I don't know if you want to mention this as well. You have some things prior to the Saturday and Sunday, the weekend, with a family night worshiping the word on the Friday, the 31st of July.
2: Yes, we have an event at Kairos Church Hall, Westcliff Hall, and that starts at 6:15 p.m. And Sharon Markey will be coming out to speak. Sharon is a missionary long term out of the Ukraine. 18 years of her life, had 6 sons there, and was displaced when the war happened, she and her husband George. And they now minister in Hungary to several displaced Ukrainians in 6 different cities. And she will be our guest speaker.

0: her that evening. She's written a book called Coming Home Again, and she'll be out there Friday night, and she'll be out there on the weekend giving some hope talks and actually helping in the children's area as well. So that's a family night, so bring your whole family out to that event. We also have in Nesboro an outreach at the Seed Church in Nesboro off of the High Street that'll be taking place, and that'll be music and swing dancing in the evening, so bring your own garden chair to that. And then another one at Church on the Way Bradford. There'll be Pastor Rick from Calvary Ballymena coming to share, and again, George Markey sharing for 10 minutes about the ministry out in the Ukraine and where he's at in Hungary. And the Howards will be playing music for that pre-event on Wednesday night at Church on the Way Bradford that starts at 6:30 p.m.
1: Wow. Yeah. So you have lots of events before the actual weekend as well. So was the one in Knaresborough, is that on the Thursday, did you say?
0: Yes, that is on the Thursday night. And that is, if you look up the Seed Church, they meet off of the High Street and there's parking behind it. And if you drive right in there and get out your garden chair, it'll be out there right in the garden area behind their little building.
1: Yeah. Yeah, so it's great that you have a lot of churches involved and on the day as well. Yeah, lots of speakers, lots of music. Is there anything you wanted to mention to just encourage people to come and invite others to come?
0: Yes, I think it's important. We have very quality musicians from all over the place coming, also different speakers. And it's an opportunity to invite a friend and invite somebody that needs hope, that's maybe searching for God, wondering what faith is about. There's also a teen area ran by True Ministries, and also Netmakers, CC, and Ernie by True Ministries, and Joshua from Calvary York. And they'll be running sports areas, having friendship bracelets and board games. We've seen young people come to Christ. We've seen Airbnb people come to Christ. We've seen families come to the Lord and get baptized, and they go into many different churches. Mm-hmm. And that's a wonderful thing to see the body of Christ working together. But if you know somebody that needs hope or enjoys music, bring your garden chair and bring them out.
2: We also have someone who does a bread demonstration. He makes sourdough bread and talks about Jesus being the bread of life. So that's kind of neat. He'll have his own stand. He's also going to be speaking from the stage. And then we have Margaret from Scotland.
0: Margaret and Ellen from Crieff, Scotland. She's a licensed massage therapist that likes to tell people to take care of themselves. She puts up a pop-up tent out there and has nail polish. Anybody that comes by can get their nails painted. And she gives a little mini massage and she shares the gospel. And there'll be a boutique that helps to sponsor Hope Now with different homemade quilts and blankets and coffee cups and color books. And that helps us get boxes with Hope Unboxed out to the Ukraine and Nigeria and Ethiopia for orphans and people in need during these times. And that's all about Hope Now, giving people hope.
1: So it's all day on the Saturday and all day on the Sunday.
2: Yeah.
0: Yes, Saturday starting at 10 a.m., ending around 6. We also try to have a movie time a little bit afterwards with some popcorn out there. And we'll be showing a original movie about 10 minutes that my daughter has made called Coming Home Again. But another movie on top of that that's from one of the box office movies. Yeah, Lionsgate movies out there. And then Sunday morning we start at 10 with an all-church service for a couple of hours. That's really celebratory. Liz Mole from Church on the Way Bradford will also be speaking on that. Josiah from Calvary York will also be speaking. And so we're really excited. And we're out there until 4 p.m. Another teen charity comes out. The Yorkshire Teen Charity comes and brings their minivan and games and makes the area just really fun and vibrant.
2: Yeah.
0: And we have face painting and balloon shaping for the children's walkthrough area.
1: Yeah, so lots for all the family.
0: Yes. Yes. And then we have a coffee truck There's a coffee truck, again, from Calvary York. They drive it over in their with their Land Rover in tow, and they set it up out there, and it's really good quality gourmet coffee and snack stand. So we're thankful for that as well.
1: Well, we've been having some lovely weather, so hopefully that that continues for you in that first weekend in August. So, yeah, like I was saying earlier, if you want to see all the updates, just go, just type in Hope Now on Instagram and you can see that. And so, yeah, it's the 1st, the 2nd of August in Harrogate, Hope Now at Valley Gardens.
2: We've been connected with Branch FM, and thank you guys for doing this. We appreciate you so much, and we tell people about you, and we hope your channel is growing because of it. But if you've been listening to these interviews over the past years, or you've seen some of our posts through Branch FM, and you've been thinking, should I go to this or not? If you don't have anything to do, come on out. It's a great time. Harrogate's lovely in and of itself. Just want to come and have a walk around. But then there's this safe place, fun, Christian-based, and we think you'll have a good time. So just a plug for Hope Now.
0: And Barnabas will be out there himself on the Saturday.
2: Oh, yeah.
0: And we're excited about that, too, having you on site this year.
2: Yeah, that's a big positive. Thanks for coming.
1: Yeah, no, I'm really looking forward to it and doing lots of interviews and that. So, yeah, excited to be there. Thank you. So that was Mike and Teresa Howard, coordinators of Hope Now.

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1: That's Toby Mac there. And before that was our interview with Mike and Teresa Howard, the coordinators of Hope Now, which again is the 1st and the 2nd of August at Valley Gardens in Harrogate. Just check out the Instagram Hope Now. And we've got another interview. Got an interview with one of the speakers on tomorrow's show around at 8:30. And then we'll have another interview as well in regards to Hope Now on Monday's breakfast show, again around the same time, 8:30. We'll repeat these interviews as well. And for example, I'm doing another interview at the weekend, another interview this evening, so much more interviews continuing on Branch FM in the run-up to Hope Now, which I can't actually believe it. It's just a week, not this weekend, but the weekend after, isn't it? So incredible. This is the breakfast show on Branch FM. We're on 24 hours a day, 7 days a week. We'll continue with more music in just a moment from Kate and Nicole. 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You can find us through Radio Player and tuning apps as well. Now, a 14-year-old Montana boy, so in the US, named Jory Thomas, is being hailed as a hero after he used his lasso to save a drowning man on his very first throw. While camping with his family near on July the 5th, a raft and paddleboard slammed into a bridge pillar, throwing four people into the Yellowstone River. Three made it out, but one man was swept downstream, clinging to a cooler and fighting for his life. Jory didn't hesitate. He emptied his pockets, waded through waist-deep water, and sprinted along the riverbank to catch up. This year, for the first time ever, he had brought his 12-foot lariat to the campsite, something his grandmother said he had never done before. With perfect aim, the teenager roped the struggling man on his first throw, then pulled him through chest-deep water all the way to shore and held on until first responders arrived. Jory's father and brothers serve with the local fire department, so he knew waiting for help wasn't an option. God was basically putting me in the place of all this, he said afterward. His grandmother wasn't surprised. She said helping others has always been his first instinct. A young man who spent countless hours practicing on a dummy in his backyard ended up saving a life because he was prepared and willing to act. This is Have Your Way by Katie Nicole.

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2: 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I'm Barnabas. 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I didn't say eight, did I? Yeah, 9:43. Now, an influencer who, quote, just wanted to do something a bit crazy, end of quote, has apologised for leaving a bath on top of one of the Brecon beacons. The tub was left at 2,907 feet on Penyfan, South Wales's highest peak, on Thursday. Now, when I say Thursday, I don't think it can be yesterday. Thursday's today, isn't it? Sorry. it must have been last week, I think. But 24 hours later, a group from Cardiff Rugby Academy visited and, disgusted by what they saw, took matters into their own hands. Writing on social media, they said, "Fantastic day for senior academy supporting the National Trust at Penyfan with some invaluable work experience and teamwork essential." Also, the group had the pleasure of carrying a bath from the top down. Who would leave a bath up there? The post said on social media. With the rugby boys involved, the, quote, influencer, end of quote, behind the stunt has come forward and apologised. Tom Christopher admitted he was trying to break the record for the world's highest bath, and that the stunt had put him in his overdraft because it cost £400. He recorded a video of himself in the bath filled with water, carried up by other hikers in what he described as a, quote, community thing to do, end of quote. Tom from Wales insists that he intended to return and pick it up, that's the bath, and only left it because it, quote, weighed a ton, end of quote. He also claims that he left it temporarily because people wanted to use it after seeing the video. Following calls for him to be fined for fly tipping at the beauty spot, he's now apologised, saying, "I knew that night I should have taken it down, and I am sorry. It was my fault and my mistake. I've definitely learned my lesson not to do it again." "The honest truth was I thought I'd leave it there for 48 hours and then take it back down. I should have left a note on the bath explaining that," he said.

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1: Right, well, I keep mentioning, obviously, Hope Now on the 1st to the 2nd of August in Harrogate. Go to Hope Now on Instagram. But, of course, 1st of August is actually Yorkshire Day as well. If you go to visitbradford.com, there's a section there about things happening in the area to do with Yorkshire Day. For example, Yorkshire Day at Bradford Industrial Museum. I've been there before. It's a really good place there. So there's lots going on to do with Yorkshire Day. There's Yorkshire Day celebration, a weekend in Ilkley. 2 days of free music and family entertainment. Celebrating Yorkshire Day, so there's lots going on there. There's the Yorkshire Proms, which we've mentioned before. A night of music and song to celebrate Yorkshire Day in proper Yorkshire style at St George's Hall. So that's St George's Hall in Bradford. On the 1st of August, of course, Yorkshire Day at 7 p.m. The first ever Yorkshire Proms brings together the full Yorkshire Symphony Orchestra, a Bantam of the Opera Choir, the Bradford Festival Choral Society, and a host of special guests. So again, that's Yorkshire Day for that particular event. So there's lots, I've just mentioned just a few there, but there's lots going to be happening for Yorkshire Day on the 1st of August. In fact, I've just thought of something as well. I'm presuming that they have... is it Oakwell Hall and Country Park? They normally have their event there. It just reminded me about that when I was mentioning the Yorkshire Day events in Bradford there. Yeah, here we go. Yorkshire Day at Oakwell Hall Country Park. But this is not on the Saturday, it's on the Sunday, the 2nd of August. So that's happening again, where there'll be loads going on for that as well. 9:51 is the time. This is our friend from the Philippines, Mary Oz, with Joy in Sorrow Groves.

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2: Yeah, so I was just mentioning about Yorkshire Day celebration at Oakwell Hall. So it's on Sunday, 2nd of August. I didn't give the time, so it's 11 a.m. to 6 p.m. It is free. So there is that. If you want to find out about some events, you can go to kirklees.together.co.uk to find out some more details there. Also, this coming, I've been mentioning quite a few things happening this coming weekend. This coming Saturday, 25th of July, you can celebrate World Bog Day with the Great Bog Weekend at the National Trust Marsden Moor Estate. It's got a special celebration. It's a free event which will include a range of activities for all ages, providing a unique opportunity to learn about and enjoy the moorland. 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I'm not going to go through all the details there, but I think that's 10 a.m. to 3 p.m. You can email marsdenmoor@nationaltrust.org.uk. Now, there's a few of the Go Active events happening this summer. Go Active is coming to Oakwell Hall Sunday, 16th of August. It's a family-friendly event. All activities are free, and all ages and abilities are welcome. So the main activities include a children's bike park with little bikers. You can bring your bike along for a free check and minor repairs. Electric bike rides for adults. Experienced coaches will be on hand to help children learn to ride and to help build their confidence on balance bikes and pedal bikes. That's 10:30 a.m. to 3 p.m. That is at Oakwell Hall on Sunday the 16th of August. And there's also then Go Active at Greenhead Park in Huddersfield on Saturday the 22nd of August. There's extra things on there, like guided nature walks and an upcycling sewing workshop. That's 10:30 a.m. to 3 p.m. And then there's also Go Active at... there's a bit of a typo here, but I think it's meant to be saying Go Active at Crowness Park as well on Sunday the 23rd of August. You best to check about that, but I think that's what it's saying. Go Active at Crowness Park in Dewsbury, I believe, as well on Sunday the 23rd of August. Again, that is at 10:30 a.m. to 3 p.m. Yeah, I've got the full details here. Yeah, Crowness Park in Dewsbury, yeah, 23rd of August. I was just checking that. There's a few of these Go Active events. But if you want to find out more, then you can go to kirkleestogether.co.uk. That's at kirkleestogether.co.uk. We've been talking a lot about 1st of August, so the other thing on the 1st of August is summer school at Caris Bible College in Yorkshire, which is based in Bradford. That'll be on the 1st and the 15th of August. It's free, but you need to register by going to awme.net/events. That's awme.net/events. So, thank you for joining me today. We've got about a minute to go here before we hand over to the Ministry Hour. Now, on tomorrow's show, we will continue the theme of Hope Now in Harrogate with another interview, an interview with one of the speakers, actually, on tomorrow's show around 8:30. There's also Global Gospel, myself and Wendy in the last hour. But I'm going to continue with these interviews. I've got one tonight and at the weekend, so we'll be continuing with these interviews this week, but also next week as we talk about Hope Now, with it happening very, very soon, not this weekend, but the weekend after. Again, you can go to their Instagram page, which is Hope Now, and you can find out more details about the event, including some of the speakers that are going to be there. So I hope you have a really good day. 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I'll speak to you tomorrow morning again at 7 a.m. BranchFM.com is our website. 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

0: 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This special teaching on the believer's authority was recorded at a recent Gospel Truth seminar. And now, here's Andrew.
1: Satan gained power over death when we yielded unto him. God told us not to eat of the fruit because in the day we'll eat thereof, we'll surely die. God didn't kill us. We killed ourselves by disobedience, by eating that tree. We're the ones that put death into motion. We're the ones that cause people to be born retarded and people to be sick and cause disease. It's the corruption that mankind started in this earth, of course, strengthened and helped by the devil through his lies and deception. But we're the ones that started this. God doesn't control when a person dies. God doesn't control who has tragedy. God is not the author of all of this stuff. If God is the one who's controlling everything, well, then he's made a mess of the world. I know some of you will take offense at that. Well, I take offense at you blaming God for every rotten thing. Amen. God is not the source of our problems. God is not causing all of this tragedy. We were given the authority to rule, and when we yielded to the devil, we became his hostage. And now, Satan, in a sense, had a gun to our head and saying, God, if you touch me for what I've done, for the way I tricked Adam and Eve, then you're going to have to kill them too, because they willingly. It says over in 1 Timothy chapter 2, I believe it's verse 15, that the woman being deceived, she was deceived, but the man was not deceived in the transgression. Eve may have been fooled, but Adam had his eyes open. He saw Eve pass from life to death. He saw her die. He knew that what the serpent had been saying was wrong. But he loved Eve so much that he willfully wanted to be with her rather than to live in life and be separated from her. And he gave his life and plunged into sin knowingly, and therefore plunged all of the human race under the power and under the authority of the devil. We're the ones that empowered him. Or here's another way of saying this. God made Lucifer a godly being. Man made Satan. We are the ones that empowered him. We created Satan. We gave him his authority and power. God did not create this demonic force and loose it in the earth just to see if his people could withstand. He created an angelic force that had no power to do anything except serve us. And if we hadn't have bought into the lies that were inspired by the devil, then Satan couldn't have done anything. Adam and Eve, all they had to do was just turn away and say, look, I'm not discussing it. God said, don't eat of the tree. End of discussion. Who cares what his reason is? Why? God is a good God. He's never treated us bad. We aren't going there. If they'd have done that, this would have been over. But they bought into it and they willfully submitted themselves unto Satan. And that is where Satan got his authority from. And the reason this is so important to me is because Satan isn't an angel who is using a fallen angelic power that is superhuman and supernatural to fight me. Satan is a fallen being that has no power except the authority that mankind gave him. And Jesus bought that back. Jesus took it to the devil and defeated him. And now he said, I have power in heaven and in earth and beneath the earth. That's talking about hell. He came out of hell with the keys of death and of hell dangling on his side. He's defeated the devil, and Satan is a big old zero with the rim knocked off. He is unable to do anything except he's got a huge mouth and he lies and condemns. And one of his biggest PR people on the face of the earth is the church, giving him more credit and more power than he needs. And because of that, people are afraid that, oh, the devil's come against me and things like this. The devil can't do anything to you. And if you understand that, he has zippo power against you. You know, when I first got really turned on to the Lord, I was raised in the Baptist church, and I was taught that all the demons lived in Africa, some third world country, that there were no demons here. I didn't realize that there was any spiritual things going on. And when I got turned on to the Lord, I came to realize that demons do exist and that there were sicknesses that Jesus cast out of people and they were demons. And people were set free. And I began to realize that demon things existed. We started seeing people delivered. They would be hardcore drug addicts, and instead of them going through withdrawals, we would cast the spirits out and they'd instantly be set free and no withdrawals. And we started seeing miracles. We started seeing homosexuals delivered of demons. That's really popular today. But if you're a homosexual, you got demons. That rubs you the wrong way. I don't hate you. You're just demon possessed. Amen. And you can get delivered of it. There are demons that cause physical traits. When I began to realize this, I started thinking there was a demon on every doorknob. And man, if a person twitched, if they had a twitch, if they coughed, if they sneezed all of the time, I was thinking it was a demon. Everything was a demon. I got so demon conscious. And, you know, I think that most people do something like this. You tend to go from extremes. It's like a pendulum. You are way over here believing that there are no such things as demons, or if they are, they're only witch doctors in Africa. And then when you find out that, nope, there are demons around, you go all this other way over here to where you think everybody's got a demon. Everything's a demon. If your hair's a certain color, it's because you're demonic. Amen. No, there's a balance somewhere in between. But anyway, I went to the extreme and we started seeing demons everywhere. And anyway, it's a long story, but what happened was I had demonic manifestations. I had demons choking me. I'd wake up in the middle of the night. I'd been attacked. I was bleeding. There's a number of times I spent one night fighting with demons. Nobody was around, couldn't see a thing, but something was choking me, and I fought for my life for hours. I've been through a number of things like that. And somebody says, see, the devil's powerful. You know why he was powerful? Because I was giving him that power by focusing on him. I found myself actually praying. I would pray 3 and 4 hours a day, and one day it dawned on me that about half of that, an hour and a half of quote-unquote prayer, was talking to the devil. I thought, something's wrong with this picture. If it's prayer, I should be talking to God, not the devil. And yet I was spending half my time binding this and loosening that, and I'm doing all of these things, and I just decided that was unproductive. You know, one of the ways that all of this came to pass is I don't want to go through all these stories. Man, I've done everything I'm preaching against, I've done. So I'm not against anybody, but I'll give you a real quick instance that we read this book. I won't tell you the name of the book because it's not worth the paper that's printed on, but we read it, and you had to have two people to cast demons out, or the demons would come out of that person and into you. So you had to have two people. You had to have them throw up in a bucket. You had to have them renounce this. You had to have them do that. You had to ask them your name. What's your name? This friend of mine, he talked to a demon-possessed person. What's your name? What's your name? In the name of Jesus, tell me your name. And finally the guy said, liar. And he says, are you telling me the truth? Anyway, we had this form that you had to fill out, and it took 45 days of us prepping you and telling you what to do. And we had to go through all these things that Jesus never did. But you know, we didn't know any better. We just knew that there were demons and we didn't know how to deal with it. So we took anybody's advice and we were following all this advice. And anyway, there was a homosexual guy who we'd been prepping for deliverance, and he was scheduled for 2 weeks away or something. And the guy who helped me cast demons out was gone to a conference, and we were still in the Baptist church. And so on a Wednesday night, this guy came for deliverance, and the other guy was gone, so they came and got me out of the service, and I went out, and he was there, and he had another demon-possessed guy, another homosexual guy that was with him that came to see if this was real, and if it was, well, then he was going to get deliverance. And so anyway, they called me and they said, well, we're here to get delivered. And I said, you aren't scheduled for deliverance for another couple of weeks. And he says, I'm not leaving this place with these demons. I'm getting delivered tonight. And I said, no, you aren't. I'm not casting them out. And he says, you better do something because they're coming out. You better go to pleading the blood over this place. So this is before Jamie and I got married, but Jamie and I were prayer partners. And so Jamie came back there with me, and I don't think Jamie had ever been through a deliverance at that time. And And I just had her back there with me. So we went into this room, and it was a Sunday school room, and it was glass on two sides like this. And anyway, we were in there, and they had chairs stacked up, you know, 10 on top of each other all the way up to the ceiling and stuff. And we were in there, and this guy said, "These demons are coming out." And I said, "I'm not going to deal with them." And he said, "You better do something." And all of a sudden, he fell on the floor and got to barking like a dog and writhing like a snake and throwing chairs up against these glass walls and doing things. And I looked around, and that other homosexual guy was up on top of one of those stacks of chairs up against the wall like this, looking at it. Jamie was praying in tongues, and I didn't know what to do. And so I said, "What's your name? In the name of Jesus, tell me your name." And one would name itself. And before I could get that one cast out, another would name itself. I just felt like I was being made an absolute fool of. I didn't have a clue what I was doing. I was in there, and I thought, "Oh, Jesus, help Jesus." And finally, I had this scripture come to mind where Jesus commanded them to shut up, keep quiet and come out. And I thought, boy, that would be good. And so I just said, "In the name of Jesus, I command all of you to shut up and come out in Jesus' name." And this guy just, boom, fell on his face like this, like he was dead. And I went up and kind of rolled him over to see if he was alive. And he was just, "Oh, I'm free, I'm free." And he was just thanking God that he was free. And I thought, well, that was easier than the way I've been doing this. And I decided I was going to quit asking them their name and having them throw up in a bucket and do everything else. I was just going to command them to come out and believe that they were free. And I started changing. But anyway, my point is that back during that period of time, I had demonic manifestations. I was having things happen to me. I was plagued in my dreams. I was having physical manifestations. That's been about 38 or 40 years ago. I have never had another demonic manifestation since I quit giving Satan so much attention and so much power.
0: That's all the time we have for today, but be sure and tune in again as Andrew continues to teach on the believer's authority.
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In my previous talks, I've suggested that there are four main areas in which our ways and thoughts need to be brought into line with those of God if we are to agree with God. The four main areas I've outlined are

to our hearts and minds. And I've already shared at some length on various of these areas. In the area of objectives, I've shared what I believe to be two primary objectives of God. First, His own glory and satisfaction, and second, excellence. And of course, excellence is needed for God's glory and satisfaction. And the ultimate purpose of everything in the universe is to bring glory to God and to satisfy God. There is no higher objective than that. I've also shared two main priorities of God. The first is the coming of God's kingdom to earth. Thy kingdom come, thy will be done on earth as it is in heaven. The second is the eternal before the temporal. God never sacrifices the eternal to the temporal. He always works in our lives for our eternal good. I've also shared two characteristic attitudes of God. First, His attention to detail, that He always checks the small before the great. He that is faithful in little is faithful in much. And second, in His attitudes, mercy combined with severity or sternness. And if we only look at God's mercy and ignore His severity, we have an incomplete and inaccurate and deceptive picture of God. Today I'm going to move on to the fourth main area, that of categories. That is, the way we classify things or group them together. First, I must point out that the way we categorize things or persons has a tremendous influence on how we relate to them or deal with them. If we categorize them one way, we'll have a negative attitude. If we categorize them another way, we'll have a positive attitude to the same thing or person. Take as an example some ways we commonly categorize persons. For instance, the political way. A person is a Democrat or a Republican. Or if you're thinking in terms of communist philosophy, he's a worker or a capitalist. If you think in religious categories, the main religious category in Christianity is Catholic or Protestant. You may think in racial categories. Then the possible categories would be white, black, Jew, Gentile, and so on. Now let me give you a very brief and simple example of how categories make a difference. Let's suppose I'm white, a Democrat, and a Catholic, which is not totally true in my case. Anyhow, this is just an example. I am white, a Democrat, and a Catholic. I meet a man who is black, a Democrat, and a Catholic. If I relate to him on a racial basis, there's a barrier between us. But if I relate to the same man on a religious or political basis, I identify with him. And so the basis on which I relate to him determines my attitude toward him. And there are, of course, countless other ways we could illustrate that. The conclusion, then, is that the way we categorize people or things determines our attitude to them and how we relate to them. Now, what I want to say is the same is true of God. If we want to agree with God, we must learn to think in God's categories. And that is a revolution, because by nature our categories are very different from those of God. With God, the most important categories are spiritual or moral. In my talk today, I'll be giving you an example of a spiritual category that is decisive with God. Tomorrow, I'll give you an example of some moral categories. The basic spiritual category, I believe, in Scripture is this. It's faith or unbelief. Now, most people today, with the current world outlook, don't think in those terms. They say he's a nice man, or he's a clever man, or he's a sincere man. But they're not talking in terms of faith or unbelief. But that, I believe, is God's basic
view of the human race. He

0: categorizes the human race in a different way from that which most of us would do. Let me give you some clear and simple examples of the categorization of God into these two categories, faith or unbelief, the person who believes and the person who does not believe. My first example is taken from John 3, verse 18, where John the Baptist is speaking about our relationship with Jesus, and he says this, "He who believes in him is not condemned, but he who does not believe is condemned already, because he has not believed in the name of the only begotten Son of God." There's the basic category, believing, which sets us free from condemnation, failing to believe, which brings us under condemnation. So God doesn't categorize people primarily by race or by color or even by religious denomination. His basic category is much more simple. He who believes or he who does not believe. Again, in John 3:36, "He who believes in the Son has everlasting life, and he who does not believe the Son shall not see life, but the wrath of God abides on him." There again we have two simple basic categories. He who believes, and he has everlasting life. He who does not believe, who's under the wrath of God. This applies not merely to believing in the person of Jesus, but in the message of the gospel. When Jesus commissioned his apostles to go forth at the end of Mark's gospel with the gospel message to all creation, he told them this in Mark 16, verses 15 through 16. He said to them, "Go into all the world and preach the gospel to every creature. He who believes and is baptized will be saved, but he who does not believe will be condemned." That's the dividing line between salvation and condemnation, he who believes, he who does not believe. I want to apply now this principle of belief versus unbelief in a simple, practical area of daily life, that is marriage. In 2 Corinthians chapter 6, verses 14 through 16, Paul says to Christians, "Be not unequally yoked together with unbelievers. For what fellowship has righteousness with lawlessness? What communion has light with darkness? And what accord has Christ with Belial?" That's a name for Satan. "Or what part has a believer with an unbeliever?" So you see, Paul is carrying on with the same basic classification or categorization, a believer or an unbeliever. And he says, in choosing your mate, this is the basic issue. It's not primarily his race or his income level or whatever it may be, but it is he a believer or an unbeliever? Let's suppose a young lady is being courted by a young man and she tries to weigh up the desirability of accepting him as her husband. So she says he's nice looking, he's got a good job, he's got a good income, he's got a nice car, he knows how to take me out and entertain me, but I'm a Christian. Is that enough? The Bible says no. The basic issue is he a believer or an unbeliever? All the rest is secondary. Now, if that young lady goes by natural categories, she may marry that man, and it may prove a disaster. But if she thinks in terms of God's categories, she probably refrain from marrying him and save herself many heartaches later in life. We have to understand that faith centers primarily in the will, not in the intellect or emotions. It is a decision. And so we can decide to think in God's categories, faith or unbelief. In Hebrews 10, verses 35 through 39, the writer gives a very solemn warning. "Therefore, do not throw away your confidence, which has great reward. For you have need of endurance, so that when you've done the will of God, you may receive what he has promised. For yet in a very little while, he who is coming will come and will not delay." That's the return of the Lord. "But my righteous one shall live by faith. And if he shrinks back, my soul has no pleasure in him. But we are not of those who shrink back to destruction, but of those who have faith to the preserving of the soul." Notice that in that warning there are just two possibilities, and only two. We go on believing to salvation or preservation. we shrink back to destruction. And everyone who's become a believer is then in that category, either to go on believing to full salvation, to shrink back to destruction. You see, if you face the issues in your life on that basis, you'll make the right decisions. But if you begin to think in terms of finance or your own pleasure or comfort or the opinions of the world, you may make a very wrong and fatal decision. So you must learn to think in God's basic categories of believing or not believing.
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2: We're looking at Ephesians, such an exciting week of programmes already, Colin, and we're using your new translation called The Truth, and it's coming over in such a fresh way. You reminded us through the words of Paul yesterday that God has already blessed us. He's not going to. He has already blessed us. And you asked the question at the end of yesterday's programme, therefore, what is our role?
3: And I think the problem is, you know, we can read these opening verses of Ephesians in editions that are very familiar to us, and there is so much there that we don't necessarily stop to unpack it.
2: Well, we almost skip the first few verses, don't we?
3: Yes, I mean, it's almost too much to take in. And what I've sought to do in this translation is to unpack it and just to explain it. Because that is good translation. Good translation is not just translating words from one language into another language. It's taking what the words in the first language mean and translating it into words in the second language that explain what it means. That's good translation. So we pick it up in verse 11. We were chosen to belong to him. To belong to Christ. This was God's plan from the beginning, and he works out everything so his will and his purposes are completely fulfilled. Now, I love this verse because one of the things that God makes clear throughout the Old Testament as well as the New Testament is that God will ensure that all his plans are fulfilled. Nothing, the devil, no created power, no demonic powers, no opposition can prevent God from bringing everything to the fulfillment of his purposes. In other words, if we're Christians, we are on the winning side. It doesn't matter what we have to face. It doesn't matter what situations we have to work through. The outcome in the end will be victory. And that's why in the book of Revelation, right at the end of the New Testament, when the Spirit of God is writing to the seven churches in Asia Minor, at the end of each of those is this phrase, to he who overcomes. In my translation it said, to he who is victorious, God will give. And there's various gifts that God will give in each of those seven letters. But you see, the great thing is, Julia, that we are overcomers. We are victorious if we're living in the revelation of who we are in Christ and of all that God has blessed us with in him.
2: As long as we don't give up, in other words.
3: No, that's right. We persevere, we don't give up. And we know that whatever part God has for each one of us in this overall plan, this great cosmic plan that he is working out, he will ensure that we fulfill our part in that so long as we continue to trust in him. To do what Jesus said, abide in me and I in you. Go on living in me and I go on living in you. And then we can be sure that God will bring us to the fulfillment of everything that he has planned for us.
2: It's interesting that you talk about the cosmic plan, the big picture, because maybe many Christians don't carry this big picture in their mind.
3: Oh, I'm sure that's true. I think we all look at our lives, you know, through our own personal spectacles, really. And you know, we're concerned, well, what about me and my problems and my needs and my this and my that? And of course, we're part of the body, and there's only one body of Christ worldwide, so we're part of something much bigger than ourselves, and our congregations are part of something much bigger than themselves. But you see, even the body of Christ is part of this ongoing purpose that God is working out in the whole of creation. There's some very interesting scriptures, which we don't have time to go into now, which really suggests that God's purpose for the whole universe is being worked out through what he does here on earth. Now, that's incredible, really, when you think how small the earth is compared to the whole of God's creation. But somehow, it's significant what God is doing with mankind. It has that cosmic, that universal kind of application and effect. So I think those are things we probably can't understand, really. But it's revelation that the apostles received from God. So I believe that in some way it's true. But if we get back to Ephesians 1 here, Paul says in verse 12, "All this is so that we who first put our hope in Christ might live for his praise and glory." Now, he's talking about the original people in the church who would have been Jewish. They were the first to put their hope in Christ. But now, of course, by the time this epistle is written, the gospel is being opened up to the Gentile nations. And the church in Ephesus would have been predominantly Gentile. It would have the Jewish community, because wherever Paul and others went, they always went to the synagogue first and preached to God's covenant people first, and then they would be out in the marketplace teaching to the crowds. So he says, "You also, like us, were placed in Christ." Now, this is the whole point. When were we placed in Christ? Well, Paul answers that question very, very clearly in verse 13. "You also, like us, were placed in Christ when you heard the truth of the gospel of salvation and believed." Didn't happen when water was poured over your head as a baby. It didn't happen because you were brought up in a Christian family. Didn't happen because you went to church for X number of years. It happened when you heard the gospel of salvation and believed. Then, and if you believed, you would have turned to the Lord with repentance and faith. You would have given your life to Jesus. You would have been forgiven of all your sins. You would have been made holy and blameless in his sight, so that then you could be incorporated into Christ. "Then he marked you," Paul says, "in a very special way by placing his personal seal upon you." What is that personal seal? You know, it's like God's stamp of approval. He gave you his own promised Holy Spirit to live within you. The gift of his Spirit is a deposit from God that guarantees our inheritance and keeps us as those who are his possession, living in the power of his redeeming love. Now, there's a lot there. Let's just unpack that a little bit. The gift of his Spirit, this is the Spirit of Christ, this is the Spirit of God, this is God himself, because God is Spirit, God himself coming to live in us. Now, the fact that God comes to live in us is like a deposit that you put down for what is to come. And this deposit, Paul says, guarantees our inheritance and keeps us as those who are God's possession, keeps us for all eternity, now and beyond this life, living in the power of his redeeming love. Now, what that means is that God has put us into Christ to live out our lives in Christ. And Jesus says, "You will remain in my love if you obey my commands." So it is a question of living in the power of his redeeming love by seeking to do his will, to obey him, to fulfill his plan and purposes. And so Paul says, yes, that we might live for his praise and glory. How do you tell a Christian from a non-Christian? A Christian is someone who's living for the praise and glory of God. A non-Christian is probably living for his own praise and glory. But a Christian is living for the praise and glory of God. Wonderful. And then Paul addresses the Ephesians and says, ever since I heard of your faith in the Lord Jesus Christ and the way you love your fellow saints, those who also belong to him, I have been continually thankful that you also share in his life. Here are the two principles that govern our lives as Christians, the faith and the love. Which is why Paul says when he's writing to the Galatians, the only thing that counts is faith working through love, which happens to be the motto of Kingdom Faith, faith working through love. And here Paul is making it very clear that he has heard this. This is the reputation of this church in Ephesus. There are people of faith and a people of love. Sometimes you hear of churches having a reputation for love, but actually there isn't that much faith, or faith and there's not that much love. But God's purpose is for these two to be working together. We're people of faith, but we're also people of love. And that really expresses what the ministry of Jesus himself was all about, faith and love.
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1: Among other public buildings in a certain town, there is a workhouse. And in this workhouse was born a boy who would eventually be called Oliver Twist.

Hello, I'm Dave Arnold for Focus on the Family Radio Theater. Oliver Twist begins as a wry, satirical look at pre-Victorian England, an age caught up in industry, bureaucracy, greed, self-centered survival, and heartless incompetency, all acted out in the name of good causes. The very systems that were created to assist poor orphans nearly destroyed them. If death didn't take them, then crime would. The shadow of the gallows fell on everyone. And it's that shadow that takes the story of Oliver Twist into its darkest places and introduces us to its memorable characters. But Dickens understood the importance of redemption in storytelling and could not leave his audience in the worst places for very long. At some point, the light breaks in to free his readers from the shadows. It's amazing when we realize Oliver Twist himself is that light. He becomes the sun around which all the characters and events orbit. The lives of Fagin, Mr. Brownlow, Nancy, Bill Sykes, Rose and Mrs. Maylie, and all the other memorable characters are impacted by this inimitable orphan boy in ways they could never fathom until the very end. Some are led to better conditions, and others are, well, you'll find out for yourself, as Focus on the Family Radio Theater presents Charles Dickens' classic, Oliver Twist.

0: He's having difficulty breathing.
1: Well, what am I to do about it?
0: Oh, you could begin by putting aside your gin.
1: You're paid to be a physician. I'm not.
0: If you wish to be paid for anything here in future, I suggest you see to the mother. Come on, little lad. It's the most natural thing in the world. Fight it out. Breathe, child.
2: Is it?
0: Good lad.
1: There you are, my dear. It's a boy.
2: Please, let me see the child and die.
1: No.
0: No. Oh, no, you must not talk about dying yet.
1: Oh, Lord bless her, dear heart. No. Oh, when you've lived as long as I have and had 13 children as I have and all of them dead except two and them in the workhouse as mine are, you know better than to take on in that way, bless your dear heart. Think what it is to be a mother. There's a dear young lamb, do.
2: Please. I have something. Something for you to keep for him.
1: Oh, well. Oh, yes, I will.
0: What is she saying?
1: Oh, she's delirious. She wants to see the child.
0: Of course. Here.
2: Dear child. Dear poor child.

0: Is that it?
1: It's all over, Mrs.
0: Ah, poor dear. So it is.
1: Take the child.
0: Oh, poor little thing.
1: You needn't mind sending up to me if the child cries. Very likely it will be troublesome. Give it a little gruel if it is. She was a good-looking girl too, the mother. Where did she come from?
0: Well, she was brought here last night by the overseer's order. Found lying in the street. She walked some distance too, for her shoes were worn to pieces. But where she came from or where she was going to, nobody knows.
1: No wedding ring, I see. The old story. Oh, well, good night.
0: Yes, good night. Now then, what are we going to do with you? Oh, I've only got some rags.
2: Listen to him. A parish child, the orphan of a workhouse, the humble, half-starved drudge, to be cuffed and buffeted through the world, despised by all and pitied by none. If he could have known that he was an orphan, left to the tender mercies of church wardens and overseers, perhaps he would have cried the louder.
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0: over the gate, will you?
1: As there was no one in the workhouse to care for Oliver Twist, the parish authorities magnanimously and humanely resolved that Oliver should be dispatched to an orphanage some 3 miles off, where 20 or 30 other juvenile offenders against the poor laws rolled about on the floor all day, without the inconvenience of too much food or too much clothing. Under the parental superintendence of Mrs. Mann, an elderly female who received the culprits at and for the consideration of sevenpence halfpenny per small head per week. Sevenpence halfpenny's worth per week is a good round diet for a child. A great deal may be got for sevenpence halfpenny. However, Mrs. Mann was a woman of wisdom and experience. She knew what was good for children, and she had a very accurate perception of what was good for herself. So she appropriated the greater part of the weekly stipend to her own use and consigned the rising parochial generation to even a shorter allowance than was originally provided for them. It cannot be expected that this system of farming would produce any very extraordinary or luxuriant crop. Oliver Twist's 9th birthday found him a pale, thin child, somewhat diminutive in stature and decidedly small in circumference. But nature or inheritance had implanted a good sturdy spirit in Oliver's breast. How did Oliver celebrate his 9th birthday? He was keeping it in the coal cellar with two other young gentlemen who, after having been soundly thrashed by Mrs. Mann, had been locked up for atrociously presuming to be hungry. The festivities were interrupted when Mr. Bumble, a parish officer known as the Beadle, appeared at the garden gate.
0: Open the gate, will you?
2: Oh, goodness gracious. Is that you, Mr. Bumble, sir?
0: Yes!
2: Susan, take Oliver and them two other brats out of the coal cellar and wash them directly. I want no sight of dirt nor blood nor a smudge of tears, do you hear?
3: Yes, ma'am.
0: Open the gate!
2: Oh, my heart alive. Oh, Mr. Bumble, how glad I am to see you, surely.
0: Sure.
2: Oh, Lord, only think of that, I should have forgotten that the gate was bolted on the inside on account of them dear children. Walk in, sir. Walk in, pray, Mr. Bumble. Do, sir.
0: Do you think this is respectful or proper conduct, Mrs. Mann?
2: No.
0: To keep the parish officers awaiting at your garden gate when they come here upon parochial business with the parochial orphans?
2: No.
0: Are you aware, Mrs. Mann, that you are, as I may say, a parochial delegate and a stipendiary?
2: Oh, I'm sure, Mr. Bumble, that I was only telling one or two of the dear children, as is so fond of you, that it was you a-coming.
0: Ah, well, Mrs. Mann, it may be as you say, it may be. Lead the way in, for I come on business and have something to say.
2: Well, into the parlor, Mr. Bumble.
0: Ah.
2: Now, do sit here, Mr. Bumble. It's the comfiest seat in the house. Now, please, your hat and cane, sir. Now, I don't mean no offence, Mr. Bumble, but you've had a long walk, you know.
0: I know.
2: I wouldn't make such an offer normally. But will you take a little drop of something?
0: Oh, not a drop. Not a drop. I couldn't.
2: I think you will. Just a little drop with a little cold water and a lump of sugar.
0: Well, what is it?
2: It's what I'm obliged to keep a little of in the house to put into the blessed infant's elixir when they ain't well. It's, well, it's gin.
0: Oh.
2: I'll not deceive you, Mr. B. It's gin.
0: Oh, gin. Do you give the children elixir, Mrs. Mann?
2: Ah, bless them, that I do, dear as it is. I'm sure I couldn't see them suffer before my very eyes, you know, sir.
0: Oh, You're a humane woman, Mrs. Mann. I shall take an early opportunity of mentioning it to the board.
2: You're too kind, Mr. Bumble.
0: I drink your health with cheerfulness, Mrs. Mann. And now, about business. The child that was half-baptized, Oliver Twist, is 9 years old today.
2: Oh, bless him.
0: And notwithstanding an offered reward of £10, which was afterwards increased to £20, we have never been able to discover who is his father or what was his mother's name or condition.
2: Oh, well, that being the case, how comes he to have any name at all, then?
0: I invented it.
2: You, Mr. Bumble?
0: I, Mrs. Mann. We name our foundlings in alphabetical order. The last was an S. Swabble, I named him. This was a T. Twist, I named him. Then Unwin and Vilkins. I have got names ready-made to the end of the alphabet. And all the way through it again when we come to Z.
2: Oh, why, you're quite a literary character, sir.
0: Well, yes. Perhaps I may be, Mrs. Mann. Very nice. Oliver, being now too old to remain here, the board have determined to have him back into the main workhouse. I have come out myself to take him there. So, let me see him at once.
2: Oh, I'll fetch him directly. Come on, will you? Oh, here he is, our own Oliver Twist. Make a bow to the gentleman, Oliver.
3: Yes, ma'am.
0: Will you go along with me, Oliver?
3: Oh, yes, sir. May we go now?
2: Oh, how can you be in such a hurry to leave me? sure. The old place won't be the same without you. It won't, I swear
0: by
2: it.
0: Oh, now, Mrs. Mann. Oh,
2: well, the light of my life he's been, sure. Here's your cap. And a slice of bread, lest they think we don't feed you proper in our orphanage.
3: May I eat it now?
0: Oh, there's no rush. It's a long walk to the main workhouse.
2: Manners, child.
0: The lack of discipline surprises me, Mrs. Mann.
2: Well, it's my tender heart, Mr. Bumble. I spoil the children, and that's the truth of it.
0: You'll not experience such tenderness at the regular workhouse, I can assure you. Come along, Oliver.
1: With a slice of bread in his hand and the little brown cloth parish cap on his head, Oliver was then led away by Mr. Bumble from the wretched home where one kind word or look had never lighted the gloom of his infant years. Wretched as were the little companions in misery he was leaving behind, they were the only friends he had ever known, and a sense of his loneliness in the great wide world sank into the child's heart for the first time.
4: Ah, Mr. Bumble.
0: Mom.
4: Welcome, welcome. The board is meeting and wish the boy to appear before them forthwith.
0: Come along, boy, and be on your best behavior for the board.
3: Yes, sir.
1: Mr. Bumble conducted Oliver into a large whitewashed room where 8 or 10 fat gentlemen were sitting round a table. At the top of the table, seated in an armchair rather higher than the rest, was a particularly fat gentleman with a very round red face.
5: What's your name, boy?
3: My name, Oliver, sir.
5: What did you say?
6: Speak up, boy. Are you a fool?
3: Oliver Twist, sir.
5: Well, boy, listen to me. You know you're an orphan, I suppose.
3: What's that, sir?
6: The boy is a fool.
0: Straighten up, Oliver.
6: I hope you say your prayers every night and pray for the people who feed you and take care of you, like a Christian.
3: Prayer, sir? Nobody has taught me about prayers.
5: Nobody has taught him about prayers.
0: I'm sure the boy is confused. Gentlemen, Mrs. Mann is a virtuous woman who would not neglect to teach her charges how to pray.
5: Well, Well, you've come here to be educated, and so you will be. Prayers included. And you'll be taught a useful trade.
3: Trade?
5: Yes, you'll begin to pick oakum tomorrow morning at 6 o'clock.
0: Thank the board, Oliver.
3: Thank you.
0: And bow?
3: Yes, sir.
0: Now, come with me.
1: Oliver was hurried away to a large ward. Poor Oliver. He little thought as he lay sleeping that the board had, that very day, arrived at a decision which would exercise the most material influence over his future fortunes. But they had, and this was it. They contracted with the waterworks to lay on a few dribbles of water, and with a corn factor to supply periodically small quantities of oatmeal, and issued 3 meals of thin gruel a day, with an onion twice a week, and half a roll on Sundays. Oliver Twist and his companions suffered the tortures of slow starvation for 3 months. At last they got so voracious and wild with hunger that one boy, who was tall for his age, and hadn't been used to that sort of thing, hinted darkly to his companions that unless he had another basin of gruel per diem, he was afraid he might some night happen to eat the boy who slept next to him. He had a wild, hungry eye, and the younger boys believed him. A council was held. Lots were cast who should walk up to the master after supper that evening and ask for more. And it fell to Oliver Twist.
2: Go on, Oliver. You know what you have to do.
7: What are you doing, Oliver? Why have you left your seat?
3: Please, sir, I want some more.
7: What? What did you say?
3: Please, sir, I want some more.
7: More? More? I'll give you more, you scamp!
3: No!
7: Stop this at once!
8: Oh.
0: Master Elkins, what is the meaning of this?
7: Meaning?

0: What the
1: ask, Mr. Limpkin?
2: Mr. Bumble, how dare you interrupt the board whilst it is in session?
0: I beg your pardon, but I hardly know how to say it. Oliver Twist has asked for more.
2: Asked for more? Compose yourself, Bumble.
0: I'm sorry.
2: And answer me distinctly. Am I to understand that he has asked for more after he had eaten the supper allotted by the dietary regulations?
0: He did, sir.
3: That boy will be hung. I know that boy will be hung.
2: We can't have this sort of behavior, Mr. Bumble.
0: No, sir.
2: The boy must be confined immediately. Do you understand?
0: Yes, Mr. Limpkin.
3: It is not enough, sir. Oliver Twist is an infection. He will ruin this place, I tell you, ruin it. Swift action is what we need.
2: Yes. Now, Mr. Bumble, post a bill on the outside of the gate offering a reward of £5 to any man or woman who wants an apprentice to any trade, business, or calling.
0: Yes, sir.
3: I never was more convinced of anything in my life than I am that that boy will come to be hung.
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5: For a week after committing the profane offence of asking for more, Oliver remained a close prisoner in the dark and solitary room to which he had been consigned by the wisdom and mercy of the board. He cried bitterly all day. And when the long, dismal night came on, he spread his little hands before his eyes to shut out the darkness, and crouching in the corner, tried to sleep until suddenly waking with a start and tremble, and drawing himself closer and closer to the wall, as if to feel even its cold, hard surface were a protection from the gloom and loneliness which now surrounded him. But don't suppose Oliver was denied the benefit of exercise, the pleasure of society, or the advantages of religious consolation. As for exercise, it was nice cold weather, and he was allowed to clean up every morning under the pump in the stone yard under the merciful guidance of Mr. Bumble.
0: And another! And another! And another! You wanted more. I'll give you more!
5: It was commonly understood that repeated applications of the cane caused a tingling sensation that would prevent colds. As for the pleasure of society, he was carried every other day into the hall, where the boys dined, and he was displayed as an example to all.
0: And another! And still another! And another! Oh, yes, you'll have more.

benevolent facility will be made good, virtuous, contented, and obedient, and will be guarded from the sins and vices of Oliver Twist, whose wickedness comes direct from the very devil himself.

0: I've done all I can do with the boy, sir.
1: Well, there must be someone in need of a boy that age and size.
2: Perhaps we could send him off to sea. Some small trading vessel. Surely there's a skipper in need of a cabin boy, administering the right amount of discipline with the usual cat and nine tails, or an iron bar.
1: Make inquiries, Mr. Bumble.
0: Sir.
1: A life at sea may be the only hope for Oliver Twist, unless fate presents an alternative.
3: Fate presented itself in the form of a tall, gaunt, large-jointed man attired in a suit of threadbare black with darned cotton stockings of the same colour and shoes to answer. It was Mr. Sowerberry, the parochial undertaker.
0: Mr. Sowerberry!
4: Your servant, Mr. Bumble. I have measured the two women that died last night.
0: So quickly? You'll make your fortune, Mr. Sowerberry.
4: Not from the board, I won't. The prices they allow for my services are very small.
0: So are the coffins. By the by, you don't know anybody who wants a boy, do you? A parochial apprentice who is at present a dead weight. A millstone, as I may say, round the parochial throat.
4: What are the terms?
0: Liberal terms, Mr. Sowerberry. Oh? Liberal terms. £5.
4: Gad, sir. I could make use of the boy myself, providing there will be no difficulties with the board.
0: None! The boy is a hard-headed rascal.
4: Oh.
0: They want done with him. We had intended to send him off to sea.
4: What?
0: Well, to be drowned or knocked on the head, as the case may be.
4: That would be a waste, and I'll make use of him. Is it a laborious process to take him?
0: Oh, I'll bring him to you tonight.
4: I will expect you.

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1: This is the boy from the workhouse that I told you of.
2: You don't know who I am, I suppose, do you, workhouse?
3: I am Mr. Noah Claypole, and you're lower than me here.
1: I had a thought. He would make a delightful mourner, my love.
2: You must know, workhouse, that your mother was a regular write-down bad un.
0: Oliver Twist has been a presentation of Focus on the Family. Our cast included Joseph Holgate, Henry Goodman, Lee Boardman, Honeysuckle Weeks, and Jeffrey Palmer. 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
1: Welcome to Everyday Moments with Joyce Meyer. Ever notice that when you pray for something specific to change in you, you're instantly bombarded with difficulties in that area? Sounds strange, or is it an answer to prayer? Here's Joyce.
2: Well, the Bible encourages us to work with the Holy Spirit to develop the fruit of the Spirit in our lives. But the Bible says, for example, about patience, that it's a fruit of the Spirit that only develops under trial. In other words, patience is not going to grow if I don't have something to be patient about. You know, so there are times when we have trials and tribulations in our life, and God has allowed them, or He doesn't take them away as soon as we'd like Him to, because He's going to use it to prepare us for the future. For example, if you're praying to be more peaceful or more peaceable or more of a peacemaker or a peace lover, then you can pretty much be guaranteed that you're going to encounter more situations where you will have to choose to be peaceful. Now notice I said choose. You can't live by your feelings and develop the fruit of the Spirit. We have to learn how to do what's right, even when it doesn't feel right. And when we do that, we are growing.
1: We hope that Everyday Moments is helping you change your attitudes in regards to life's challenges. 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

0: Why do you believe in God?
1: I think the world would be absurd if there was no God. I perceive order and design and a moral universe as well. We know rights and wrongs. And I think we know that it's the wrongdoing of the human race that messes up this beautiful world. But secondly is my experience. And that began as a child when I prayed a very simple prayer. And I just knew God had heard my prayer and that he was real. I think the fact that the world, the earth, life itself seems to be so finely balanced. But also we have the capacity for to appreciate beauty and wonder and love and these things which are far more than material, you know. I have to ask the question, where does that come in a purely material world if we are just stardust, you know? Where does it come from? I think we all know that there is something more than the material. And most people, I think, spend their lives trying to find out what that is. What is he like? What kind of God is he? And how do we know? And as a Christian, I believe that God has revealed himself to the human race in many ways through the prophets, through the scriptures, but supremely through Jesus Christ, who said things like, if you've seen me, you've seen God. So really my best picture of God is to look at Jesus. That's how I find out what God is like. And when I look at Jesus, I'm extraordinarily impressed that if this is what God's like, then he's a God who's worth knowing.
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1: My friends, God tonight is offering a pardon. God is providing an escape. His son, Jesus Christ. You say, but Franklin, why do I have to come to God through Jesus? Why can't I just go directly to God? Why should I have to go through anybody else? Because you're a sinner and sin separates you from God. There's no way that you are allowed into the presence of holy God because of your sin. But tonight, you've got to be willing to come to God through His Son, Jesus Christ. Jesus said, I am the way, the truth, and the life. No man comes unto the Father but by me. There is no way you can experience forgiveness outside of Jesus Christ.
2: As Franklin Graham has just reminded us, when you come to Jesus Christ through faith, eternal forgiveness and life are yours.
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1: Business rates for pubs, clubs and live music venues in England are being cut by 20% from next April. Cafes and restaurants aren't included. Number 10 says it'll be funded through reviewing reliefs provided to what it describes as antisocial businesses such as vape shops. It'll also crack down on online marketplaces that aren't paying their taxes. Emma Reynolds is Chief Secretary to the Treasury.
2: We will set out in further detail in the budget how it will be fully funded. It's there to help these pubs and other community assets to thrive, to give them additional breathing space.
1: Gary Lineker is among 120 UK-based millionaires calling on Andy Burnham to impose higher taxes on them. The so-called Proud to Pay letter to the PM claims the money could be used to reduce inequality. The Conservatives say the clock is ticking for Andy Burnham to reverse the early prisoner release scheme. It comes after it emerged two men who killed a police officer could be freed early. PC Andrew Harper suffered fatal injuries when he responded to a break-in in Berkshire in 2019. Mark Fairhurst is National Chair of the Prison Officers Association.
3: I'm with the victims on this. There has to be exemptions to early release schemes so justice is served or seen to be served, and victims are confident that they're going to be subject to further intimidation and threats from their offenders.
1: A twice daily pill which helps people with multiple sclerosis to walk easier is being rolled out to patients on the NHS. Famperdine's been described as life changing for people who have the condition, which affects the brain and spinal cord. A new study has found bullying over social media could be linked to rising school absences. The National Foundation for Educational Research says the government should reconsider fines for non-attendance, saying they're unhelpful. And more than three quarters of UK airports raised or introduced drop-off fees for drivers in the past year. The RAC found Gatwick and Stansted charged the most. That's the latest. I'm Faye Rowlands.
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5: Arsenal will be without William Saliba for an extended period after the France defender returned from the World Cup with a back injury. The Premier League champions say he won't need surgery. Rangers manager Derek McInnes doesn't feel like the punishment fitted the crime after getting a four-match touchline ban. He's been penalised after being accused of criticising match officials last season while in charge of Hearts. It's after he called a penalty awarded to eventual champion Celtic during the title run-in disgusting. Rangers are appealing the decision, and McInnes tells Sky Sports News he's thankful for their backing.
6: I'm pleased with what I said today. I'm pleased with the support I've got from the club, and I feel really strongly about it. But like I say, I don't really want to get into the nuts and bolts of it, because when an appeal process, we've got to respect that.
5: Aberdeen have three wins from three in the Scottish League Cup after coming from a goal down to beat Queen of the South 4-1 in Dumfries. The 2026 Commonwealth Games gets underway today in Glasgow. The Scottish city stepped in to host just 18 months ago after the Australian state of Victoria pulled out. First Minister John Swinney is proud of how they've worked to be ready in time.
7: It was an act of courage and bravery, yes, but also an act of ambition, a statement of who we are in Scotland, of being a welcoming country, prepared to bring people together and to take the difficult decisions.
5: The bowls competition starts this morning before Tom Walker and Katie Tunstall perform at the opening ceremony. 19-year-old Jack Hope-Bell had a debut to remember as he hit a century as Glamorgan beat Sussex by 12 runs in their one-day cup opener. He put on a partnership of 240 runs with Alex Horton to rescue their team after they'd fallen to 54 for 5. And cycling's Tour de France returns to the mountains today after Jasper Philipsen sprinted his way to victory on stage 17. Philipsen is just 7 points behind Mads Pedersen in the fight for the green jersey.
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The greatest trick the devil ever pulled was convincing the world he doesn't exist. That's not a quote from scripture, it's actually a line from a famous film. But I think in many ways, in our culture today, that's true, isn't it? Most people, particularly those in the West, don't really believe in a literal devil. People have probably got an image in their head of a stereotypical devil with, you know, a pitchfork and a pointy tail and red all over with horns on his head. And they've probably seen films and know that kind of the devil or demons are depicted in lots of horror films. But most people in society don't actually believe that he is a real entity. But Christians do, don't we? Well, kind of. We believe that the devil is real on paper, but actually when it comes to it, day to day, do we actually think about the schemes of the devil? Do we pray against the work of the devil? Do we see the devil involved in our society around us? The truth is, he is very real, and we are in a battle. Don't forget that. So we need to remember Ephesians 6, verse 10. Finally, be strong in the Lord and in the strength of his might. We are called then to be strong. But maybe today you don't feel strong. Maybe you feel worn out and frustrated and anxious and annoyed. Maybe you feel afflicted. Maybe you feel attacked. Maybe you're clinging on for dear life. Well, if so, I have some good news for you. The call here to be strong is not your strength. The way this is written in the Greek is passive. This is something that we receive. It's an imperative, you must do it, but it's also passive. You don't go out and seek it, it's given to you. So we need to receive this. It's to be strengthened, it's to be enabled, and this is not our strength. This is God's strength that is applied directly to us and his power given to us, his mighty power, this superhero power, this resurrection power. Our enemy, the devil, and his minions do have some strength of their own. Do you remember in 1 Peter chapter 5 verse 8, there the devil is described as being like a lion, isn't he? Prowling around looking for someone to devour. Now, how do lions hunt? If you've ever seen any documentaries on TV, you'll probably have seen that they roam around and then they see a group of zebra or wildebeest or whatever it is, and they start to chase the weakest, don't they? They look for the slower ones. They look for the young, vulnerable ones. They look for the old ones that are falling behind. And that's where the lion attacks. So maybe you're listening to this program today and you're thinking, oh, this is really not very good news for me, because right now I don't feel strong at all. I feel quite weak in my faith. I feel quite tempted. I'm struggling. I wouldn't describe myself as standing firm. Well, here's the good news again. The strength is not your own. And actually, to recognize today that you are weak is actually a really, really good thing. That might seem counterintuitive, but remember Jesus said to the Apostle Paul, who wrote the book of Ephesians, where we find this verse, but Jesus said to Paul in 2 Corinthians 12, verse 8, my power is made perfect in weakness. So where you're weak, where you feel like you haven't got the strength, where you feel like you can't go on, when you feel like you can't stand on your own, good. Because that's the best position for you to then cry out to God, isn't it? If you feel like you're doing okay, if you feel like you're in a fairly decent position, you're standing firm, well, then that's the time to be concerned, because take heed unless you fall. But in a position where you go, I can't do this, I know I can't do this within myself, that's when you're going to cry out to God and say, Lord, please give me your strength. A lion versus an unarmed human only goes one way. The lion wins every time. But a lion versus Godzilla, well, I'm voting with Godzilla. So what do we need to do? We just need to be close to Godzilla. We need to be close to the Lord. We need to, you know, as kind of children hide behind the legs of a parent. That's what we do with the Lord. We say, God, you are the one who is strong, and I'm just going to be with you. We're called to be strong.
And this is the way that we will stand. This is the way that you're going to stand firm. As the next verse says, verse 11, put on the full armor of God so that you can take your stand against the devil's schemes. The devil is basically a fallen angel. He is not omnipresent, which means it's incredibly unlikely that you will ever in your lifetime bump into the actual devil. Jesus himself, who is the Son of God, who is very God himself, only had one face-to-face interaction with the devil, as far as we're aware, in his earthly ministry. But Jesus, throughout his ministry, is bombarded by demons, isn't he? Everywhere Jesus goes, he just seems to be bumping into demons, particularly in Mark's gospel. And Jesus just casting demons out of people left, right, and center. Jesus' ministry was every day pushing back the darkness, removing the works and the schemes of the devil. And I think that is what we're called to do today as well. We need to be pushing back the darkness. The Bible describes the devil as an accuser, as a deceiver, as a slanderer, as a murderer, as a liar. He hates God. He hates God's truth. He loves chaos. He loves darkness. He loves pain. He loves despair. He loves doubt. And he doesn't want you to be strong. His plan then, his scheme, is to knock you over, is for you to fall. That is his plan for all believers. I don't know if you've ever watched the program Total Wipeout before. It's a bit of a classic show on TV. And there's this part on the second round where they put each person on a pedestal and then this giant kind of arm thing swings around and knocks people off. And basically you have to kind of swerve out of the way or jump over it. And in the end, you know what's going to happen. Everybody gets knocked over.

devil will be trying to do the opposite. Anything that's going to lead you to doubt the goodness of the gospel is ultimately from the devil. Anything that's going to lead you to falling over in your faith, then the devil is going to do it. The devil's aim is to bring despair, division, and to distract us from the good news of the gospel. Now, here's a random fact for you. Did you know that if you chop the head off of a rattlesnake, it can continue to bite hours after it's been beheaded? Now, why do I tell you that? Because if you know the Bible, you know that the devil has ultimately already been defeated. Jesus died on the cross for the sins of humanity. He rose from the grave 3 days later, and in doing that, defeated death and defeated the devil. The devil is ultimately a defeated foe, but his presence is still felt today and will not be fully removed until Jesus Christ returns. He's like the rattlesnake whose head has been cut off, but actually can still sting. And the devil knows that he's going down. He knows his future is already secured, but he wants to take as many people with him as he can. Our plan then is to come against this, is to trust in the Lord, is to rely on the strength that the Lord gives. So let me ask you, where have you been relying on your own strength instead of God's this week? What situation today is reminding you that you need his power? How can you consciously depend on Christ rather than on your own ability? Whatever you're going through, however you're feeling, I want to encourage you to cry out to the Lord for strength, a fresh anointing of his strength. Thanks so much for listening to Bible Focus today. 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It's also available as a podcast in the usual places. You can find us on social media as well and on YouTube to search for Good News Broadcasting. I'll be back tomorrow. I hope you can join me then. God bless.

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0: 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It's great to be speaking once again to Mike and Teresa Howard from Hope Now. It's that time once again. Thanks for joining me today.
1: How are you doing? It's great to be here again.
2: Thanks for having us.
0: Yeah, thank you. What's the best place to find out about Hope Now? So it's the 1st and the 2nd of August. You have an Instagram, which is Hope Now. Well, if you just put in Hope Now UK, it'll come up, won't it?
1: But
0: it's, yeah, Hope Now underscore UK. So that's all the updates there on Instagram. For those who don't know, first of all, could you just tell me what is Hope Now in Harrogate and a little bit of the history and how God brought it about and where you are now?
1: Yeah, so hope is one of our favorite words in the English language. We love the idea of biblical hope, which is a sure and steadfast hope, obviously. Not a diminishing hope, not based upon returns, but based upon the work of Christ on the cross, right? So there's this hope we have of heaven, a sure and steadfast anchor for our souls. And actually in Hebrews, I think it's 6:19, that's kind of like our theme scripture this year. And so we've always loved that. And we called it Hope Now because we want people to know that there's hope now. And behind that is this tagline, giving hope to people in times when hope is needed. So, and I suppose there's always time when hope is needed. Sometimes in life we don't, you know, but I could go on and on about that. But so that's what we're trying to do. So we started just a couple hours in town with some music, and that's basically developed over the last 6 years. I had Hope Now. Was it 4 years before the pandemic?
2: 2 years.
1: 2 years before the pandemic, and now this is our 4th year after the pandemic, so 6 years total. And we were in a small area called the Crescent Gardens, and what I loved about that area was it's intimate. It's a small little park in Harrogate down at the bottom of Parliament Street, if anybody knows Harrogate. And yeah, it was just great to be there. A long time ago when we first moved to Harrogate, the mayor had a Christmas Eve party there and all the churches came out. And I thought it was always so neat. So part of what we do in Hope Now on Sunday morning is we invite all the churches out. And we have an all-church service with different speakers locally from the Harrogate area. Pastor Roosevelt from New Life in Christ. Pastor Wynn from Life Destiny Church. And we have a couple other speakers, but it's just awesome. The whole day is filled on Saturday with music and talking about hope and topics like that, and Sunday as well. So again, last year, we talked to the council, the connection with the council, because we get this all licensed, and they said, we think you guys are growing. You should move to the Valley Gardens, which is the bigger park. It's a little bit more remote, though, in Harrogate. I was kind of concerned about it. But we did it, and it was beautiful weather, and people come out to the Valley Gardens just for the weather alone. It was so neat. So we're in the Valley Gardens again this year. They gave us the licensing right away because they love the location, and it's good for them because they actually put on a carnival for families. There's a carnival for families probably this year, and there'll be Hope Now. A lot of things happening. We have a skater. We have musicians. We have a whole youth team ready to talk to youth coming, and we have a child. And there's also a family area where families can bring their kids, face painting, balloon shaping, and I'll pass it on to Teresa if she's got anything else to add to that.
0: Yeah, so just to say, so it's 1st to the 2nd of August, isn't it?
1: Yes.
0: Yeah. I mean, I don't know if you want to mention this as well. You have some things prior to the Saturday and Sunday, the weekend, with a family night worshiping the Word on the Friday, the 31st of July.
2: Yes, we have an event at Kairos Church Hall. Westcliff Hall, and that starts at 6:15 p.m. And Sharon Markey will be coming out to speak. Sharon is a missionary long-term out of the Ukraine. 18 years of her life, had 6 sons there, and was displaced when the war happened. She and her husband, George, and they now minister in Hungary to several displaced Ukrainians in 6 different cities. And she will be our guest speaker that evening. She's written a book called Coming Home Again, and she'll be out there Friday night, and she'll be out there on the weekend giving some hope talks, and actually helping in the children's area as well. So that's a family night, so bring your whole family out to that event. We also have in Nesboro an outreach at the Seed Church in Nesborough off of the High Street that'll be taking place. And that'll be music and swing dancing in the evening. So bring your own garden chair to that. And then another one at Church on the Way Bradford. There'll be Pastor Rick from Calvary Ballymena coming to share. And again, George Markey sharing for 10 minutes about the ministry out in the Ukraine and where he's at in Hungary. And the Howards will be playing music for that pre-event on Wednesday night at Church on the Way Bradford that starts at 6:30 p.m.
0: Wow. Yeah. So you have lots of events before the actual weekend as well. So was the one in Knaresborough, is that on the Thursday, did you say?
2: Yes, that is on the Thursday night. And that is, if you look at the Seed Church, they meet off of the High Street and there's parking behind it. And if you drive right in there and get out your garden chair, it'll be out there right in the garden area behind their little building.
0: Yeah. Yeah, so it's great that you have a lot of churches involved and on the day as well. Yeah, lots of speakers, lots of music. Is there anything you wanted to mention to just encourage people to come and invite others to come?
2: Yes, I think it's important. We have very quality musicians from all over the place coming, also different speakers. And it's an opportunity to invite a friend and invite somebody that needs hope, that's maybe searching for God, wondering what faith is about. There's also a teen area ran by True Ministries and also Netmakers, CC, and Ernie by True Ministries and Joshua from Calvary York. And they'll be running sports areas, having friendship bracelets and board games. We've seen young people come to Christ. We've seen Airbnb people come to Christ. We've seen families come to the Lord and get baptized, and they go into many different churches. Mm-hmm. And that's a wonderful thing to see the body of Christ working together. But if you know somebody that needs hope or enjoys music, bring your garden chair and bring them out.
1: We also have someone who does a bread demonstration. He makes sourdough bread and talks about Jesus being the bread of life. So that's kind of neat. He'll have his own stand. He's also going to be speaking from the stage. And then we have Margaret from Scotland.
2: Margaret and Ellen from Crieff, Scotland. She's a licensed massage therapist that likes to tell people to take care of themselves. She puts up a pop-up tent out there and has nail polish. Anybody that comes by can get their nails painted. And she gives a little mini massage and she shares the gospel. And there'll be a boutique that helps to sponsor Hope Now with different homemade quilts and blankets and coffee cups and color books. And that helps us get boxes with Hope Unboxed out to the Ukraine and Nigeria and Ethiopia for orphans and people in need during these times. And that's all about Hope Now, giving people hope.
0: So it's all day on the Saturday and all day on the Sunday.
1: Yeah.
2: Yes, Saturday starting at 10 a.m., ending around 6. We also try to have a movie time a little bit afterwards with some popcorn out there. And we'll be showing a original movie about 10 minutes that my daughter has made called Coming Home Again. But another movie on top of that that's from one of the box office movies. Yeah, Lionsgate movies out there. And then Sunday morning we start at 10 with an all-church service for a couple hours. That's really celebratory. Liz Mole from Church on the Way Bradford will also be speaking on that. Josiah from Calvary York will also be speaking. And so we're really excited. And we're out there until 4 p.m. Another teen charity comes out. The Yorkshire Teen Charity comes and brings their minivan and games and makes the area just really fun and vibrant.
1: Yeah.
2: And we have face painting and balloon shaping for the children's walkthrough area.
0: Yeah, so lots for all the family.
2: Yes. Yes. And then we have a coffee truck. There's a coffee truck, again, from Calvary York. They drive it over with their Land Rover in tow. And they set it up out there, and it's really good quality gourmet coffee and snack stand. So we're thankful for that as well.
0: Well, we've been having some lovely weather, so hopefully that continues for you in that first weekend in August. So yeah, like I was saying earlier, if you if you want to see all the updates, just go just type in Hope Now on Instagram, and you can see that. And so yeah, it's the 1st to the 2nd of August in Harrogate. Hope Now at Valley Gardens.
1: We've been connected with Branch FM, and thank you guys for doing this. We appreciate you so much, and we tell people about you, and we hope your channel is growing because of it. But if you've been listening to these interviews over the past years, or you've seen some of our posts through Branch FM, and you've been thinking, should I go to this or not? If you don't have anything to do, come on out. It's a great time. Harrogate's lovely in and of itself. Just want to come and have a walk around. But then there's this safe place, fun, Christian-based, and we think you'll have a good time. So just a plug for Hope Now.
2: And Barnabas will be out there himself on the Saturday.
1: Oh, yeah.
2: And we're excited about that, too, having you on site this year.
1: Yeah, that's a big positive. Thanks for coming.
0: Yeah, no, I'm really looking forward to it and doing lots of interviews and that. So, yeah, excited to be there. Thank you. So that was Mike and Teresa Howard, coordinators of Hope Now.

0: You're listening to Branch FM 101.8 FM Radio for Life. And I'm joined today by Mr. Stuart Pawley, author of a wonderful book called Walking the Camera in the South Pennines. And it's published by Ashton McCausley at £12.99. And it's a lovely book. Stuart, hello and welcome.
1: Hello.
0: Hello. What inspired you to produce your book, Walking the Camera in South Pennines?
1: Two reasons. I've always taken photographs. I've done a lot of walking, so I've always combined taking photographs of scenes that I see when I'm out walking, well, to the two of them. But the South Pennines, as you might tell from my accent, I'm an incomer. I've only been in here 43 years. But there's so much to see and to do, and it's a beautiful, underrated area.
0: It is.
1: I've always fancied publishing my photographs, and indeed I use them to make cars for fundraising for my son's home. But during lockdown gave me the opportunity of spending more time on it, shall we say. And it was an enjoyable process.
0: The pictures you've taken, which are in the book, are wonderful. They're only quite small, but you can get the idea of the vastness of the countryside. It's wonderful. Does your wife, Jean, come with you when you're doing the walks?
1: She did. She died about 8 years ago. But yes, we always walk together.
0: Yeah.
1: We were never fans of walking in a group. But partly because people in group tended to want to talk and we didn't. You want to look around us and things.
0: Yeah.
1: And partly because you have to go at the speed of the group. And
0: yes.
1: Sometimes people want to stop and look and so on. So, as I said in the introduction to the book, it's... Thanks or something like that to my best friend and walking companion and so on. And that's absolutely true.
0: Yes, it's wonderful. Now, will you be promoting this book? Will you be going around places and signing books and things?
1: Well, if people invite me, yes, I will. As you know, I'm a member of a church in Oldham and been out on display there for a few weeks. And I've told them that the signature becomes free.
0: Oh, right. Sorry, good.
1: Now, I would love to be invited.
0: That was my next question. You're a deacon, aren't you, at Green Acres Congregational Church?
1: That's right, in Oldham.
0: In Oldham, yes. How long have you been there now?
1: I've been at the church for almost all the time I've been in Oldham.
0: Really?
1: It started... When we moved to Oldham, I started going to another church simply because I was a member of a United Reformed Church in Hempstead, where I used to live.
0: Oh, yes. And
1: there was a United Reformed Church in Oldham, so I went there. But then my younger son started going to Cubs in the church. It was just outside the back door. So my elder son, I should say. And it seemed silly to go to be involved in two churches. And before I knew it, of course, I was a Cub leader.
0: As soon as you walk through the door, there's a job to do, isn't there?
1: That's right. Yes.
0: Yeah. Now, can I ask a personal question? Can I ask how you came to the Lord?
1: It's a very gradual process. Mm-hmm. I was brought up in a Christian household. My dad was a wonderful man. He had, at a very young age, been a deacon in a congregational church in Weymouth, where I was born. And I've never been away from the church. So I can't put a definite point on where I became a Christian or whatever you want to call it. It's always been there. My faith has changed over the years as I've heard more people say things, made me think, and of course as God has made me think as well.
0: Yes, of course. Thank you for that. Yes. Can I ask, I referred earlier to you do slideshows, didn't you, of the pictures you've taken. Now, if anyone's listening is a member of a women's group or a church group and like to see these photographs, which are beautiful, how can they contact you?
1: There is I have a website called WalkCam, and if they fill in the email address on that will eventually get to me. I'm not sure whether I'm allowed to give my phone number out on air or not, but certainly if they email are you ready? SEPawley@gmail.com. That will get to me.
0: That will get to you. Wonderful.
1: Yeah.
0: And tell us, you've not just the pictures in the book which you've published, that but there's plenty more, isn't there?
1: Yes.
0: several years.
1: I do old-fashioned slideshows. I used to have until very recently. I used slide film, and I've got something like 11 different sets I show people.
2: Wow!
0: Yeah,
1: It's one group I've been to over here in Oldham, which I've been to 15 times.
0: Really? Wow! They're interested. Did you get them to go walking and see the countryside?
1: I don't know. I mean, most of the groups I talk to are mainly elderly people. So,
0: maybe not. Yeah,
1: but a lot of local people don't know what's on the doorstep.
0: It's true.
1: I've always been the nosy type who likes to go and find out things, both where we used to live in Hertfordshire and here. Yeah. So, wife and I always used to go out to different places and find things that people didn't. The locals probably perhaps knew were there, but they never bothered visiting.
0: Yes, yeah. There's a lot of history as well with it as well. In industrial history, agricultural history. Yeah.
1: There is, indeed. As I don't know if I mentioned it, that I used to go to a history group in Oldham, just local history of Oldham.
0: Mm-hmm.
1: My wife and I spotted this course just at the time when my eldest son was able to do babysitting for his younger brother. That was in 1986.
0: Uh-huh.
1: It kept going until last year. 800 lessons of history. I mean, it is quite staggering.
0: It is, isn't it? It's fantastic.
1: Yeah.
0: There must be some record there. Stuart, you also raised funds, as you said right at the top of the interview, for Leonard Cheshire Homes in Wetherby, didn't you? And you make cards for... out of your photographs, and this is a personal thing to you, isn't it? It's about your son.
1: Yes, it is. There are two reasons. First of all, there's no point in taking photographs that nobody sees. Perhaps there's three reasons. Secondly, my wife and I still go to a craft club where we make greetings cards. I'm totally unartistic, but I can take photographs, so I make stick my photos on cards. Yeah. And there's no point in making them if you can't get rid of them. So this is a win-win-win situation. I take them along to the slideshows I do where I've got a sitting target and sell my cards there. My son is physically disabled and lives in a Leonard Cheshire home in Wetherby. We raise money for the Residents Association there. So it's not Leonard Cheshire itself, but it's for the upkeep of the resident's cat. paying for trips out, and that sort of thing. I think since we started doing it in 2003, we raised about £12,000.
0: Wonderful.
1: And it's everybody enjoys it.
0: They're a wonderful organisation, aren't they? Yeah, and I'm sure he's looked after really well, is he?
1: He is. If anybody's interested, he is very, very active. He's dug poorly, and he... I don't want to boast too much, but he hits national headlines by taking access cases to court, particularly transport.
0: Good for him, yes, and rightly so. It's about time we had somebody like that to do it. Good. Now, Stuart, how can we get hold of this book? Where do we go?
1: You can get it through the usual online distributors.
0: Yes.
1: Local bookshops should be able to order it as well. I don't know about in Dewsbury.
0: We haven't got one, unfortunately.
1: All right. Online, or you can, local booksellers, if they haven't stopped it, can order them.
0: Okay, that's wonderful. Stuart, thank you so much for taking the time to come and talk to us. And the very best of luck with this book. I'm sure it's going to be a success for you. And you should be planning the next one, I suppose, now.
1: We'll see. Right, thank you very much.
0: Thank you.

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1: You are listening to Branch FM, Radio for Life. And this is Wendy, and together we're looking at the Billy Graham Crusader hymn book and the hymn stories that go along with the hymns. And the one that we've got to is number 164. And this story is told by Don Husted. And here is the first verse of this hymn, which is called, "I, Lord, I have shut the door. Lord, I have shut the door, speak now the word, which in the din and throng could not be heard. Hush now my inner heart, whisper thy will, while I have come apart, while all is still." And now about prayer, Matthew 6, verses 5 and 6. When you pray, don't be like the hypocrites who pretend piety by praying publicly on street corners and in the synagogues where everyone can see them. Truly, that is all the reward they will ever get. But when you pray, go away by yourself all alone and shut the door and pray to your Father in secret, and your Father, who knows your secrets, will reward you. And here's a good question to ask ourselves. Are we ever guilty of praying horizontally for people instead of vertically to God? When we lead in prayer at home or in church, are we too concerned about the impression we are making on other people? Well, even if we do not indulge in show-off prayer, this is still good advice. When you pray, go away by yourself all alone. I must admit that this is very difficult to do. From the moment a day begins in our home, life is a bustle of activity, says Don. Getting the girls off to school, answering the telephone, rushing to the airport, going to crusade meetings, going to our own church, entertaining our friends and keeping up with music practice and correspondence. Even on the rare occasion when families are not home, they are seldom really quiet. When families are at home, they are seldom very quiet. The noise of traffic, of jet aeroplanes, of the telephone and television, of hi-fi, phonographs and transistor radios bores it upon them. Someone has said that the hearing capacity, as well as the spiritual tone of the present generation, is bound to be harmed by the high decibel rate of life as we know it. It may be that modern man doesn't really want to be quiet, because then he is forced into sober and serious thinking. He hides from his inner fears, his weaknesses and failures, by constant talking and doing. If he commits some sin, if he says an unkind word or thinks an evil thought, he shuts it out of his mind by rushing to some new task or another chat, or even the telephone. We need often to shut the door and pray in order that we might really know ourselves and understand our deepest problems. It is also true that unless we pray in this manner, prescribed by our Lord, we do not really find God. Do you remember the story of Elijah's flight from King Ahab and Queen Jezebel? He was on the mountain called Horeb, waiting to hear from the Lord. And you'll find that in 1 Kings 19, 11 and 12. And here it is, that scripture. A great and strong wind rent the mountains and break in pieces the rocks before the Lord. But the Lord was not in the wind. And after the wind, an earthquake. But the Lord was not in the earthquake. And after the earthquake, a fire. But the Lord was not in the fire. And after the fire, a still small voice. So God is not going to shout at us over the noise and the busyness of our lives. His voice is a quiet one, but it can be heard if we follow the psalmist's advice. Psalm 46, verse 10. Be still and know that I am God. Every individual must solve for himself this problem of securing privacy so that he can think and pray. It may be that in your home, only the basement is out of the mainstream of traffic. My wife complains that the children are always bursting in with some problem about clothes or dates, even into her bedroom at night. Some people find they can pray best in early morning before the telephone, the radio, or the TV. Others can do it while riding the train or bus to work. If you obey the command, watch and pray, in an ultra-literal sense, you may also commune with God while you're driving. You can even pray while walking your dog late in the evening. However, you or I work it out. Every one of us needs to shut that door on our busy world if we are going to really pray. Now, William Runyon, the author and of both words and music to the hymn that we're going to hear shortly, was the kind of person who had evidently learned this secret. I remember him as a charming, friendly man of great dignity who occasionally dropped in at the Moody Bible Institute while he was editing hymnals for the Hope Publishing Company. Earlier in life, he had been a Methodist pastor and evangelist. Our last visit together was during his retirement in Galveston, Texas, when the Moody Choral sang there. His very manner and his conversation revealed that, although he knew much about the world in which he lived, his greater acquaintance with God had given him a serenity which is rare in these hectic days. The dynamic for personal poise and power in meeting life's problems is found in these words of Scripture. Go away by yourself all alone and shut the door behind you and pray to your Father secretly, and your Father who knows your secrets will reward you. And here I shall now read out this hymn written both words and music by William Runyard. Lord, I have shut the door, speak now the word, which in the din and throng could not be heard. Hush now my inner heart, whisper thy will, while I have come apart, while all is still. Lord, I have shut the door, here do I bow, speak for my soul, attend, turns to thee now. Rebuke thou what is vain, counsel my soul, thy holy will reveal, my will control. In this blessed quietness clamouring cease, here in thy presence dwells infinite peace. Yonder the strife and cry, yonder the sin, Lord, I have shut the door, thou art within. Lord, I have shut the door, strengthen my heart, yonder awaits the task I share apart. Only through grace bestowed may I be true, here, while along with thee, my strength renew. Now again, you may not know this hymn, but it was a favourite of the Billy Graham team and the Billy Graham singers. And so as we listen to this song, let's picture ourselves in one of those Billy Graham revival meetings, and let's try and sing along with this hymn, or just listen to the words, remembering the great days when Billy Graham was preaching throughout our country and throughout the world, in fact, and people were coming to know Jesus in their hundreds every day.

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1: So if I could we say that? Could I say that to a friend, that if you were the last person on earth, would Christ still have died? Yes, because sin is the problem. Would he have died for you? I think that's where people will kind of disagree on that kind of statement, depending what kind of theological backgrounds they come from, as to can we say that with assurance if that person comes to faith, or can we say that Christ would do that? It depends what we think is happening at the cross at that point. So I think we can say, if you were the last person on earth, Christ definitely would have died, and it depends what we mean by what we mean when we say for you. Are we saying unto salvation he died for you so that you would believe, or he died to make it possible in order for you to be saved? And that, I think that is where people kind of disagree on the answer of that. But I think the motivation is a biblical one, in that God loves us. You know, we see that in John 3:16, don't we? We see that littered throughout the whole of, like, the scriptures, like Hosea. I just love that book. Like, it's because, you know, Israel have gone astray and they've forsaken God. And it's a great verse, you know, they love the sacred raisin cakes. Because they've gone astray, because they've whored themselves out to false loves, that God says, I will speak to you tenderly, I will bring you back. Yeah, so I think that's a beautiful motivation. That's very biblical, that we see the heart of God there, that we've got the Trinity, his heartbeat is for us. But I think it depends on what precisely that, what we're meaning when we say that, and in what context you heard that. So sorry to kind of like fudge the answer a bit. I'd love to chat with you more about that, because I'm not sure where that was coming from. But would you like to add that?
2: That's a great answer, Christy. The thing, as I was looking at this, the thing I liked, Joe, was how you ended it. You asked about the question about the lost sheep, and I found myself thinking, particularly as Christy, as you gave that answer, one of the things I find challenging, as someone who's been a Christian for 25 years or so, and maybe there are many, some of us in this room have been Christians for that kind of length of time or longer, is you begin to lose the wonder at just how amazing the news of the gospel is. This idea that, you know, God, who's the creator of the universe, would step in the person of Jesus into space and time and history and go to the cross, not just so that our wrongdoing can be dealt with, but so the New Testament says we can literally be adopted into God's family. We can be sons and daughters. And I find myself thinking, Why am I not dancing in the aisles every Sunday and like running through the streets of Dundee shouting, do you know what this means? It's incredible. And I'm reminded of this with the lost sheep, because for those of you who aren't familiar with the story, right, in Luke chapter 15, Jesus tells the story of a farmer, a shepherd who's got, you know, 100 sheep, and one gets lost, and the shepherd leaves the 99 to go out and find the one. And Jesus actually says in the story, in the parable, he says to his audience, you know, who of you who had 100 sheep, you know, wouldn't leave the 99 to go and rescue the one? And my kids love that story, the little lost sheep, isn't it cute? But what I think, the thing that we miss, is the answer to the question is, no one in their right mind would leave the 99 sheep to go and find the one. You've got 99 sheep, they're safe. You've got one sheep that's possibly dead, eaten by bears, eaten by wolves, captured by a gang of rampaging campers from Creation Fest and barbecued. Why on earth would you leave the 99 sheep? And I think what Jesus is getting at is God's love is so extravagant, it makes no sense. It makes absolutely no sense. There is nothing about us that makes any sense at all, realistically, that God would do what he did in the cross. It's the extravagant love of God, and it astounds me. The reason that God died for me, died for Christy, died for each one of you this evening, isn't because he looks at you and goes, oh my word, that's such an amazing human being, I'm doing myself a favor. I guess I really owe it to them because they're such a wonderful human being, and I feel somehow less as God in the sight of them. God looks at us and goes, you know, they're a mess, they're screw-ups, their hang-ups are incredible, look at what they've done with their lives, but I love them so much that I'm still going to, you know, go ahead and do this kind of reckless love. And I think that reckless love of God, I see all

0: over the New Testament is incredible, and that's what I first responded to when I became a Christian. And it's just, yeah, it comes out all over the place. So as Christy said, Joe, the spirit of the statement is absolutely right. I think there's definitely those ideas there in Scripture. So I would say, in sharing with your friends, carry on using that idea, just maybe sort of ground it slightly more in, you know, passages like Romans 5 verse 8 and so on and so forth. But thank you for that. Okay, next question. Is there another question? Oh, there is. Yes, sir. I just saw you down there. Far away. Okay, what's your name, sir?
1: Lee.
0: So Lee's question was, we've talked about the Gospels. How would we respond to people who would go, hang on a minute, the four Gospels in the New Testament are not the only Gospel. You know, there's the Gospel of Thomas and the Gospel of Philip and the Gospel of Peter and the Gospel of Judas, the Gospel of Mary, the Gospel of Christy. She wrote one the other week. And
2: really
0: so on and so forth. How do we respond to people? I'm happy to say something, but Christy, do you want to have a stab first? Or?
3: Yeah, sure. I think often behind that kind of question is, weren't all the books kind of just chosen by this random council at some point? You know, you watch like Da Vinci Code and what about these lost books? Like, where did they go? Because they've got the real message. And I think what I really love about this question is it helps us to see how reliable and how trustworthy the other books in the New Testament are, in that it's not they weren't ever seen as authoritative by the council which came later. I think it was like the Council of Carthage where they talked about that in it's like 397. And what's so great about that is that we can kind of, when we look at the books, there's like the Gospel of Thomas, where he allegedly talks about, you know, Jesus performed these magic tricks and when he was like a young boy, or these doves kind of appeared from nowhere whilst he was sleeping, is that often most of this literature is written by mystics, and they're written much, much later, after the New Testament eyewitness accounts were written. So they were never actually taken seriously by the church, because they were so late, and they were dated kind of after the event. So, and you couldn't actually speak to the eyewitnesses either to kind of confirm or corroborate what was going on. So I think this kind of helps us to see how reliable the New Testament actually is, in that when we compare it to kind of other manuscripts from antiquity, you know, if we look at Plato, for example, historians will look at the date at which the original copy, you know, was written, the date at which the first kind of manuscript, the copy came, the time lag between the two, and then the number of manuscripts that were around, the copies that there were. So with Plato, I think he was writing between 427, 347, and the first copy turns up in 900 years to 1,000 years after the original copy, and there are only 7 copies of Plato, whereas when we look at the New Testament, they were written like between 25 to 100 years, like the first copies are like written between 25 to 100 years. There's only a time lag there of about 45 years or so, and it's not just 7 copies, there are 24,000 extant manuscripts that attest to it, plus like another 1,000 or so written in Coptic, Armenian, Gothic, Ethiopic. And then on top of that, there's the amazing witness of the early church, and that the early church fathers used to write the scriptures to one another in their letters, and there are 86,000 quotations. So if somehow we lost the New Testament overnight, we could actually reconstruct it bar 20 verses. So it's really, really reliable. So those other books which kind of seem to be like brought in under the radar, which try to kind of rock the credibility of the others, I think it does it on a few ways. It kind of says there's a secret knowledge that the other Gospels didn't talk about, or it says the others aren't reliable because this is the hidden truth that the church tried to suppress. But when we look at the dating of these texts, when they came about, they were much later, and often the authors had an agenda as to why they were trying to promote this particular Gospel. And because they were out of line with what was already received and established as truth, it's very easy then to kind of compare the two and be like, okay, that's obviously, that just didn't happen. We can talk to the people who were there, we can see what happened, and there were no doves. But there are other books which aren't in the New Testament, in the apocryphal writings, which some would have in their Bibles, and they're great. Like, they tell like the intertestamental period, and there would be a different kind of genre of writing which the early church, they would used to kind of read that out in the church services, but they wouldn't see that as authoritative per se. That's just to have a quick stab at it. Andy, what would you say?
0: That's a great question. Oh, you are still there. I couldn't see you behind Stuart. So you're still, yeah, I think one of the things I'd say, a couple of things I'd say very quickly when this question comes up, one of the first things I like to say to people is, number one, have you read them?
3: Yeah.
0: Because, for example, one of the earliest so-called apocryphal gospels is the Gospel of Thomas. That's probably kind of early to mid-second century. So maybe sort of, you know, 120, 130, 140. By contrast, the Gospel of John, which is probably our latest of the New Testament gospels, well, some people, the very latest, I think, but scholars are willing to put that is around about AD 90, so it's still within the lifetime of the eyewitnesses. Many people put it earlier than that, maybe around about 70. But Gospel of Thomas, you know, mid-second century. You go read it and compare it to, say, our canonical Gospels, it's absolutely bonkers. I mean, quite literally, it's mad. It's 114 sayings, or logia, the last of which has Jesus, has the apostles, the disciples saying to Jesus, well, what about Mary? Can she be saved? Because she's a woman.
3: Yeah.
0: And Jesus goes, well, no problem. If she becomes a man, then she can become saved. So rather somewhat negative view of women in there. Is the first thing. Secondly, as my answer to David's question earlier, a lot of that eyewitness evidence that we see is absent. So just to give you one example, one of the things that people like Richard Borkham and others have tracked in the New Testament Gospels, in our four Gospels, is the presence of things that give a localized flavor. So one example is place names. People's knowledge of places where they haven't been is usually quite sketchy. You know, I mean, we live in an age of Google, but if I was to say to you, hey, you know, could you describe to me in detail, you know, a village in France? It has to be at least 50 miles from Paris and have a population of under 100 people. You'd probably struggle to do that, even with Google, unless you'd been to such a place on holiday, in which case you, oh, I can name such and such a village. I went there last year with my family, and you'd have information. When we read the Gospels, we see that kind of thing. The Gospel writers don't just know about the big places, they know about the small places, like Cana of Galilee, that was probably one camel town, you know, in Jesus' day. They know how far places are. They know which places are in the hills and which are on the lakeside. They know what the weather patterns are. They know how long it takes to travel between places on foot or on horseback, or, in the case of the book of Acts, by sea. And all that detail is baked in. And that looks like the writers there either knew what they were talking about or interviewed people who had. Come to the later apocryphal Gospels, it's all missing. So actually there are something like 27 place names mentioned in the Gospels. In the apocryphal Gospels, things that often took the name of the apostles but were not written by them, two place names. Jerusalem turns up, biggest city in Judea, and Nazareth turns up. Jesus of Nazareth, bit of a blinking clue. And there's a lot of other examples where the details are robbed away, which makes scholars think they're later. But one last thing that I find fascinating, Christy mentioned they were written with an agenda. Most of those later so-called Gospels were written by a group of religious folks who'd broken away from mainstream Christianity called the Gnostics. Gnostics were interesting. Gnosticism was a kind of particularly Greek philosophy that saw the material world as bad. Anything to do with matter was bad. Sex is bad, food is bad. You know, tables and chairs and donuts and, you know, anything that's material is bad. And the body is bad. And therefore, what you want to do is get away from the body, escape the body. You know, spirit is good, mind is good, but body is bad. And so one of the reasons they struggled with the New Testament Gospels is they're very earthy. I mean, Jesus, you know, is a very earthy kind of character. He walks around, he walks and talks, he eats, he has breakfast, you know, and so on and so forth. He spits on people to heal them and so forth. He was God in the flesh, but very much in the flesh. And the Gnostics hated this idea and tried to write all that physicality out of the Gospels. Why I find that so fascinating, I think Gnosticism is one of the oldest human heresies. And I think we see it around today in some of what's going on to connect us to last night. In some, not all, but some of what we see in the transgender movement, I see this idea of the body is bad, the mind is good. If there's a disagreement between the mind and the body, the mind wins. We cut the body to make the body conform to the mind, and so on. Counter that, from the very beginning, Christians and Jews before them have always said, no, the material world is good. When God created the world, it was a good thing. We take that for granted. Here in the West, even folks who aren't Christians think environmentalism is a good thing. That's something that's come from the Christian faith. Greek philosophy would say, no, material world bad. Islam would say, created world bad. We were supposed to be in heaven. We got thrown out of there because we went wrong. Buddhism and Eastern ideologies, religions, would say, material world bad. We want to escape it to the world of spirit. Christianity has always said, this created world is good. So good that God stepped into it in the person of Jesus. Not just to save us, but also to redeem creation. And I think that's huge. We forget how radical that was in the ancient world. And we take the Gospels for granted, but they are striking when you compare them with the Greek philosophy that everyone else was imbibing. So I hope some of that helps. Again, apologies for the long answer, but it was a technical question and I wanted to do it the justice, and Christy wanted to do it the justice.
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2: Throughout Scripture, we are reminded that ultimately, Jesus wins. At the cross, he triumphed over sin and death and hell. So does this assurance of Christ's victory mean that you and I as Christians will be spared from intense opposition, the kind described in the Bible's apocalyptic visions? Alistair Begg explores the answer today on Truth for Life as we continue our study in Daniel chapter 7.
3: In the first 8 verses, we have, if you like, the Garden of Beasts with the description of these 4 beasts emerging from the sea or emerging from the earth, as it's later said. That is followed in verses 9 to 14 with the vision of God, which we said contained 3 aspects of one great event that runs in history, namely the throne room of God, the destruction of the beast, and then the appearing of one like a son of man. We noted the fact that Daniel is so caught up in this that in verse 16, he is actually describing himself as approaching one of the people who's standing there. Again, this is a feature of apocalyptic. You see that John does it in the same way, and Daniel does it here. Although he's caught up in a vision and in a dream, he's so drawn into it as he actually finds himself, he sees himself approaching, and the reason for his approach is to ask concerning the truth of all of these things. And in being given an explanation, verse 17 and into 18, we are provided with the, if you like, the hermeneutical principle or the principle of interpretation which has guided our studies so far. Although the first 14 verses are all about description and interpretation comes later, in order for us to navigate these first 14 verses, we've had to have some kind of interpretive methodology, and that has been derived from the clear statement in verse 17, these 4 great beasts are 4 kings who shall arise out of the earth. The saints of the Most High will receive the kingdom, possess the kingdom forever, forever, and forever. And then, of course, we're told that Daniel decides that he would like to have a little more information than this. And interestingly, he provides us with a few more details of his vision. For example, we never learned about the claws of bronze in the earlier part of the chapter. And Daniel here, as he reiterates this, asks that he might have information concerning this, and also about the 10 horns that were on its head, and the other horn that came up, and before which 3 of them fell, and then the horn that had eyes and a mouth, and that spoke great things, and that seemed greater than its companions. Well, ultimate victory is assured, that's what we're told here. But that doesn't mean that the people of God are removed from the realm of opposition. And in actual fact, that is what he is discovering here. That although victory is assured, although triumph is determined, nevertheless, as I looked, the horn, verse 21, made war with the saints and prevailed over them. So the story is not that this great triumph has taken place, and therefore for the balance of time until the consummation when Christ returns, the saints, the people of God, are just going to be able to enjoy themselves and relax and have a nice time. No, the picture is very different from that. This horn made war and prevailed over them. In other words, it is a reminder of the fact that there is a not yet dimension. That we are living in the period of time between the triumph of Christ in his death and resurrection and the return of Christ in his power and in his glory. Jesus himself said, in the world you will have tribulation, but be of good cheer, I have overcome the world. And it is important for us to understand this. It's throughout the Bible. You don't have to look hard for it. While I was studying and I was looking for a quote from a hymn, I actually inadvertently found a quote from Professor Don Carson, which seems apropos what I'm saying to you just now. This is what it says in the quote. The gospel is boldly advancing under the contested reign and inevitable victory of King Jesus. All right? It is a contested reign and it is an inevitable victory. This side of Jesus' death and resurrection, all of God's sovereignty is mediated exclusively through King Jesus. Christ must reign until he has put all of his enemies under his feet. That presupposes the reign is still contested and the reign still advances. Now, I find that very helpful in coming back to read verses 23 to 27, and I hope you do too. Thus he said, as for the fourth beast, there shall be a fourth kingdom on earth, which will be differentiated from the other kingdoms, and it shall devour the whole earth. Now, I've said a couple of times, and I think you've picked up on this, that we have said it seems legitimate, along with other interpreters of the Bible, to see these kingdoms as being identifiable, at least primarily, as first of all the Babylonian, the Medo-Persian, the Greek, and the Roman. That's what we've said. Not all commentators do that. Some commentators say there's no reason for us to try and tie this to identifiable kingdoms. Many of the reformers saw the fulfillment of this in the papacy. In the papacy. The great establishment of the power of a Roman Empire. Calvin had his own view. So what are you saying, Alistair? I'm saying this. I think when you get to 23 to 27, we have to resist any temptation to try and identify in these 10 horns a one-for-one equivalence. Now go ahead if you want to. For example, you can go through the Roman Empire and probably you can find 10 or a dozen who came after all of the Caesars, you know, so you'll be able to get it neat and tidy. You might be wrong, you might be right. I don't think you need to do that, that's what I'm saying. Now remember, when I referenced 10 earlier in the chapter, I said, you know, most beasts have two horns and 10 would be 5 times 2. You know, proving how good I am at math, but also explaining that this is a picture. This is probably symbolic. And to take it as an expression of fullness and of that which extends throughout the period of history, at least it helps me. Because the interpretation of the four beasts, which is clearly seen here, right? We already said it. These four beasts are the four kingdoms. We don't have that in relationship to the 10 horns. And we certainly don't have it in relation to the three horns. There's no one-for-one equivalence. There's no explanation of it. Therefore, when it is left unstated, it seems to me dangerous territory to be dogmatic about that about which the scriptures are not themselves dogmatic. You can have a lot of fun with it, but I wouldn't go to the mat for one's interpretation. So in other words, let's content ourselves by doing what we've said we must do, and that is grasping the big picture and leaving the unexplained details alone. As for the 10 horns, out of this kingdom, 10 kings shall arise, and another shall arise after them, not identified, different from the former ones, and will actually put down the three kings. Who are they? We don't know. What will he do? What is the feature of this particular phenomenon? What is it about this horn with the eyes like a man and a mouth that is speaking great things that we saw for the first time back in verse 8? Well, look at what we're told about him. Verse 25. He shall speak words against the Most High and shall wear out the saints of the Most High, the people of God, and shall think to change the times and the law. And they shall be given into his hand for a time, times and half a time. Now, when you read these characteristics, it's not difficult, is it, to understand why it is that throughout history and the reading of history, a variety of individuals have been identified as this little horn. Now, when we read our Bibles in relationship to the unfolding story, which we must, then we realize that when John writes in the first century and he considers these kind of things, 1 John 2, he says, "Children, it is the last hour, and as you have heard that Antichrist is coming, so now many Antichrists have come." Now, when he says it is the last hour, if he thought that it was the last hour, he was wrong, wasn't he? Because that's 2,000 years have elapsed. So what was he saying? He was saying that now that Christ has triumphed, now that he has ascended, now that he has been crowned, now that the gospel goes out to the ends of the earth and the kingdom of God is being established, we live in that final hour, as it were, a metaphor, a symbol of that singular time period. And he says, we know that there will be a final effulgence of evil in its opposition, in its full bore opposition to God and to God's people. He said, but we don't have to actually wait for that, because there are many antichrists who are present even now. And the characteristics of verse 25 of Daniel chapter 7 fit the bill. These people are blasphemous. They are persecutors. They have notions of self-deification. Now, the best I can do with this is then to say, this little horn ultimately represents the final consummation and embodiment of evil. This little horn finally represents the individual to whom Paul refers when he writes 2 Thessalonians. He refers to the individual as the man of sin or the man of lawlessness. In fact, it might be good for you just to turn there and let's anchor this in our minds. 2 Thessalonians and in chapter 2. And the people in Thessalonica have been asking, given all that they're going through, when will Jesus come back and what is going to happen and how will the world end? And if Jesus triumphs, why are we in the mess we're in and so on? And so he writes to them. 2 Thessalonians 2. Now concerning the coming of our Lord Jesus Christ and our being gathered together to him, we ask you, brothers, not to be quickly shaken in mind or alarmed, either by a spirit or a spoken word or a letter seeming to be from us, to the effect that the day of the Lord has come. Let no one deceive you in any way, for that day will not come unless the rebellion comes first, and the man of lawlessness is revealed, the son of destruction, who opposes and exalts himself against every so-called God or object of worship, so that he takes his seat in the temple of God, proclaiming himself to be God. Do you not remember that when I was still with you, I told you these things? And you know what is restraining him now, so that he may be revealed in his time. Now keep in mind, Daniel 7 is a great prophetic panorama of time from Daniel's time to the final consummation of things in the return of Jesus. He came with the clouds in glory to the Ancient of Days. He will come from there in like manner as we've seen him go. And so he says, for the mystery of lawlessness is already at work. Only he who now restrains it will do so until he is out of the way. And then the lawless one will be revealed, whom the Lord Jesus will kill with the breath of his mouth and bring to nothing by the appearance of his coming. The coming of the lawless one is by the activity of Satan with all power and false signs and wonders and with all wicked deception for those who are perishing because they refuse to love the truth and so be saved. Therefore, God sends them a strong delusion so that they may believe what is false, in order that all may be condemned who did not believe the truth, but had pleasure in unrighteousness. Now, it's not possible for us to make sense of Daniel 7 without recognizing what John is saying, as I just quoted for you, and what Paul is saying here. You see what is being conveyed for us? The kingdom of man, the proud, blasphemous assertions of man in his rebellion against God, reaches its apex in the little horn, which we're told is going to be able to prevail for a time and a times and half a time. I'm not even going to pause on that, all right? Though you know yourself, some of you, this just gets your juices going remarkably so. For me, it doesn't. And I've never really been particularly intrigued by the explanations that I've been given. I say to you again what I said before, that the contrast is between the limited, God-controlled period of time where there will be this massive onslaught of evil united visibly, physically, observably against the saints of God, and the establishing of the kingdom of God, which is forever and forever and forever, so that the kingdom of man finds its apex in the activity of this little horn, and the kingdom of God actually finds its climax in the destruction of the Antichrist and in the putting together of a dominion that will never come to an end. So throughout the chapter, we see, in the words of Chuck Colson's book, kingdoms in conflict. And it's not possible for us to reckon with this, to understand this peculiar, immense chapter, apart from the activity of the evil one and apart from the reality of evil itself. Martin Lloyd-Jones, many years ago now, in being interviewed, said, "I am certain that one of the main causes of the ill state of the church today lies in the fact that the devil is being forgotten." Now, if you think about this, the commencement of the ministry of Jesus is a direct confrontation with evil. It is the forceful pushback of Satan against Christ as he comes to inaugurate his kingdom. The saints of God throughout history and in our world tonight are suffering at the hands of evil people. The ultimate evil of Islam, the ultimate problem with ISIS, is not actually what it can do structurally and politically and cataclysmically to our nation or to our superstructures of life. The ultimate disaster of Islam is that it is taking countless of millions of people to a lost eternity. The God who sends them a great delusion is the God who has loved them in his Son and has called out to them and has wooed them. Part of the problem we have in dealing with the eradication of evil is the fact that we don't really believe in evil at all. We're just a little misguided. We're not bad. We just wandered a little bit. We're not really lost. We're sort of on heart support, life support. We're not really dead. No, we're totally dead, totally corrupt, totally lost. And that's the reason for the appearing of the Son of Man. And as I said to you this morning, some of our brothers and sisters, known or unknown to us, are living at the epicenter of the opposition of vitriolic evil in their lives. And one doesn't have to be alarmist to say, I'm not sure that we will get any more free passes in the continental United States. So let me wrap it up in this way. This chapter should help us to realize that the path of Christian discipleship is not an easy path. Also, I think this chapter should help us to realize how futile and silly it is to look to the power structures of our world as a basis of security and confidence, not least of all to our own power structures. No, there is a higher throne than all this world has known. You see, it's all really to give us an entirely different matter of perspective, an entirely different view of the world. Because news about the little horn is actually not the main message of the chapter. The recurring theme of the chapter is that the saints of God will receive the kingdom and possess it forever and ever. That's verse 18. He comes back to it again in verse 20-something, and again in another 20-something. And the kingdom and the domain and the greatness under the whole heaven shall be given to the people of the saints of the Most High. So in other words, if you're disheartened, if you're fearful, if you're discouraged, the answer to your dilemma does not lie in trying to find a one-to-one equivalence of the 10 horns and the 3 and the so on, but lies in the fact that when you stand back and say, I don't get this whole picture, but I get this part of the picture, God wins. In fact, God has won. And that the way that I view my world is altered entirely as a result of the unfolding drama that is contained here in chapter 7. My elder brother tells a wonderful story of a missionary returning to the United States when overseas travel was only by ship. And the missionary found himself arriving in New York on the same vessel as an acclaimed national figure. And the crowds were waiting on the quay for the arrival of the ship, and particularly large numbers with banners and signs and many photographers to welcome this acclaimed figure with great fanfare. The missionary couldn't help but fear the contrast. He'd been laboring for the treasure that doesn't perish. He'd been pouring his life into sowing the seed of the gospel. And as he scanned the faces on the quay, he realized that no one had come to welcome him home. And as he began to submerge in waves of self-pity, he realized the truth as clearly as if a voice had spoken to him from heaven. Do not be discouraged. You have not yet reached home. This isn't it.
4: 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I'm Bob Lapine. Thanks for joining us today. When you read the apocalyptic visions in Daniel, do you find them alarming? 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The Bible teaching of Alistair Begg is furnished by Truth for Life, where the learning is for living.
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3: God can do anything. God can change anyone. If I want you to remember anything as a result of this time together, it's that statement. For nothing will be impossible with God.
4: There are moments in life when God's direction makes absolutely no sense. The path forward seems unclear, the obstacles feel insurmountable, and the only thing you know for certain is that you cannot pull this off on your own. Sound familiar? Well, today on Insight for Living, Chuck Swindoll describes one of the most breathtaking miracles in all of Scripture, an inflection point, when the humanly impossible became divinely certain. If you're facing something right now that feels completely beyond you, Chuck invites you to examine the Spirit's most significant mission.
3: Our Father, we thank you for the firsts in our lives. That first person who had the courage to look at us and ask us about things eternal and to make us aware that things were not well. And we had to face that. We had to come to terms with that. And we look back on that, realizing at that time it seemed fearful and confusing and maybe even for some a struggle. But we look back and thank you for sending that person to be like Gabriel was for Mary, the messenger of good news. Thank you for reminding us again, and for many, the very first time, that with you, nothing is impossible. No friend without Christ is impossibly lost. It may very well be you would have us speak to him or her this week. Thank you for the first time, our Father, when we realize the meaning and significance of deep and abiding worship. When we were delivered from the feeling that we needed to be entertained, but we were really to come before the holy God to hear his truth, to sing his songs, to pause in quietness and let the wonder in. And this season of the year, our Father, we thank you for that first light on that dark night. When all else was wrong in the world, you gave us that Son of yours, and we thank you for him. May we worship him today as if for the first time, with a fresh, as if first time joy that we are participating in your work for your glory. In the name of Jesus, our first and only Savior, we pray. Everyone said, amen.
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3: It's easy to forget the kind of times into which Jesus was born. And what makes his birth all the more amazing is that it was, in God's estimation, the right moment. Though in the world's eyes, there would have been 100 reasons to choose another time, either before then or after the fact. But those prophecies waited to be fulfilled. And that is what was accomplished according to God's promise, just as he planned it. If God were to wait until time was just right, there would never have been a son sent. But against all the odds, and in spite of the threatening situation that even this young couple faced after the birth, God brought forth his son. And by the way, he had all of the arrangements put together before time ever began. And the account is in Luke chapter 1. And the main part we're considering is verses 26 to 38. which really identifies two people and focuses on them. One is an angel named Gabriel, and one is a young woman who is a virgin named Mary. The angel we read in verse 26 is sent from God to a city in Galilee called Nazareth. In the council of divine decrees, before there was ever time on earth, before there was ever matter, before there was a sun, moon, or stars, the Godhead together planned salvation. And in the plan of salvation, it was ordained that this angel be sent on this particular day to this particular woman living in this particular place. Planning our salvation, knowing our need for the Savior, our God already has put together the plan that on this very day, at this particular time, this angel, the messenger angel, would leave the throne room of the Father and come to this earth. And we read he would come to the city in Galilee called Nazareth. The reason Luke writes it like that is because there were people reading it for the first time who would not know where Nazareth was. His gospel would spread across the whole known world, but who ever heard of Nazareth? It's a tiny place. And if you think Nazareth is small, Bethlehem is even smaller. But never doubt it, the destination is determined, the person is selected, the situation is complicated, and the mission is humanly impossible. All four are true. Let me unpack them. First, the destination. The angel was to go to the city called, really we would call it a village, called Nazareth. Nazareth is where Mary lived, it's where Joseph lived, it's where they had been betrothed. Unlike today, in those days, in a Jewish marriage, there was the commitment to one another followed by the signing of a betrothal covenant, which lasted usually about a year. During that year, they were known as husband and wife. Though they didn't live together, they were not intimate with one another. They were seen as husband and wife, which explains why he is called her husband on occasion, though they've not actually been married. They are committed to one another in this betrothal, and the angel is to find her in the city of Nazareth, and he does so. So the person is selected. She is a virgin, never knew a man. Now the situation is complicated. Complicated. Why? Because the plan of God required depositing on this earth a sinless but very human individual. How do you get a child born without sin who comes from the womb of his mother or her mother? How do you do that? The possibilities get a little bit complicated. I took my time this week to think through what those possibilities were. Listen to them. First, God could have chosen a human mother and a human father and then put the baby there and have them have the child. The problem is you've got a sinful product. Can't come from just an average man and woman that's the result of intercourse and then the baby 9 months later is born. You'd have a sinful child. Well, the second possibility is neither one. Just leave a divinely given gift on a doorstep. Mary finds the baby and claims it. The problem there, he's not truly human. Hasn't had a birth, so that won't work. The third possibility is to send a soul and spirit to live in a person already on earth. The problem is it would not be his own body, nor could it be said that he is truly human, but has in fact been brought into a life. So this leaves only the option, number four, the supernatural conception. The womb of Mary would be that earthly vehicle. However, the embryo would bypass the contamination with sin, since the tiny speck of life within Mary's womb would have been made possible, as we're going to read, by the Holy Spirit. The miracle is often called the virgin birth miracle. It's the virgin conception that is miraculous. Never before, never since, has this ever occurred. G. Campbell Morgan writes this: He was the God-man, not God indwelling a man, of such there have been many, not a man deified, of such there have been none, save in the myths of the pagan systems of thought, but God and man combining in one personality the two natures, a perpetual enigma and mystery baffling the possibility of explanation. Having read that, I'm now going to explain what baffles the possibility of explanation. Always makes me smile when I think about that. Like the statement, thanks be to God for his gift, too wonderful for words. And then I speak on it for 30 minutes to give you the words that are too wonderful for us to grasp. How do we really put it all together? How do we make sense out of what is absolutely impossible? You just keep reading the text. You keep reading the holy word of God. He comes to a virgin engaged to a man whose name was Joseph, of the descendants of David, and the virgin's name was Mary. Remember, she wasn't expecting it. It was an absolute sudden surprise to her. She looks up and she sees the visible manifestation of an angelic being. Coming in, he said to her, "Hail, favored one, the Lord is with you." Look at the words. She's the favored one. For centuries, the church taught that she bestows favor, that she bestows grace, which has led to Mariolatry, the worship of Mary, the Mother of God. By the way, she's never in the scriptures called the Mother of God. She's the one who has been given grace. She's the one who is favored, E.D., favored by God. She's the recipient of God's favor and grace. And he says, the Lord is with you. And she's standing there hearing it, wondering, who is this visitor? Oh, why is he calling me a favored one? And how is it that the Lord is going to be with me? I believe in my Lord, but why the need for his presence with me, delivered to me from the messenger himself, Gabriel? You're not surprised to read that she was very perplexed, verse 29. The tense of this particular Greek term suggests ongoing. She continues to mull it over. She's not questioning it. In fact, she's not disagreeing with it. She's just puzzled by it. She's just puzzled by it. And it's like I would feel if Cynthia said to me tomorrow morning, "Hey, honey, I forgot to tell you, we're going to have a fifth child." I would be perplexed to hear that. We would name the baby a miracle, but that's as far as I'm going with that. It's just not going to happen. Mary's thinking, it can't happen. In her case, she's got the right age going for her, but she doesn't have the right intimate experience. So she's perplexed. The word means to be caught up in intense curiosity. How could this be? Because a man I do not know, literally, the statement reads. Remember, it has to be a man. And I'm in love with Joseph, but I've never been intimate with Joseph. I do not know a man. David McKenna adds a curious statement here. Jesus' divine human nature is a physical as well as a theological fact. Luke the physician set up the paradox when he announced that Jesus was conceived by the Holy Ghost in the womb of Mary without human agency. The genetic puzzle has never been unraveled. Did God select certain qualities in genetic structure, chromosome mix, and the DNA code? If so, what are the personality features of the Word made flesh? Some might contend that the case for the humanity of Jesus is already refuted. Others have chosen to deny the virgin birth in order to make Jesus fully human. Logically, the genetic mystery is no greater than the incarnation itself. Like geneticists who have not unlocked the secret of conception, we must rely upon information about Jesus' birth and development to find out if he was fully human. And he goes on to describe those characteristics of humanity. You can't unravel it. If you're waiting for scientific proof of this, you'll wait in vain. It's a miracle. Miracles lack proof of this nature. She's told you will have the baby. She's asking, how can it be? And now he explains. It doesn't help her with all the answers, but it at least describes the supernatural nature of the conception. The angel said to her, "Do not be afraid, Mary, for you have found favor with God. Behold, you will conceive in your womb," verse 31, "and bear a son. You shall name him Jesus. He will be great. He will be called the Son of the Most High. And the Lord God will give him the throne of his father David. He will reign over the house of Jacob, and his kingdom will have no end." How can that be? I understand you're talking Messiah here. But what I don't get is how this will occur. I can't figure it out. Verse 35 is crucial because it represents the Holy Spirit's most significant mission. The angel answered and said to her, "The Holy Spirit will come upon you. The power of the Most High will overshadow you." These are all human terms, accommodating human ignorance and an inability to grasp the truth. The Holy Spirit will come upon you. The power of the Most High will overshadow you. For this reason, the Holy Child shall be called the Son of God. What you must understand, even the most intense skeptic listening right now, is that you will never, ever unravel the puzzle. You can't, because it's a miracle. God comes, God makes the announcement, God leaves Mary in her puzzlement, wondering what it's all about, just as any one of you ladies in these teenage years in which Mary was would find yourself absolutely shocked. But God doesn't back off. He says the Holy Spirit will come upon you and will overshadow you. Somewhere between this announcement and Mary's arrival at Elizabeth's place of residence, a conception took place. The details of that are left for our imagination. Nothing in Scripture covers that epical moment of the Spirit's most significant mission. Now, please observe what sealed it for Mary. I think it's a turning point in the narrative when she asks, "How can it be? I know not a man," on and on. Now, the thing I love about Mary's response is what follows in this passage of Scripture. Before I get there, I just want you to look at verse 37 and let it sink in. He says, "For nothing will be impossible with God." If I want you to remember anything as a result of this time together, it's that statement. Because there isn't a person sitting here today who doesn't have something impossible that you're facing. Something. Something you cannot fix, you cannot change, you cannot alter, you cannot start or stop. It's impossible for you. I spoke to our staff on a Wednesday morning. We had a gathering here of the Insight for Living staff, along with our pastoral and all of our staff here at the church. We met in the former worship gathering place. It was a great time of singing, and we were reflecting on this story. I took another tack at it that morning, but I concluded by reminding all of us that God can do anything. God can change anyone. And I said to them, I want all of you to remember that. because it's going to be easily forgotten. Are you ready? I was dealing with a difficult individual by Thursday. It hadn't even been 24 hours since I spoke. And I remember saying to someone who had been in that meeting, "This person is impossible." And she said to me, "As I recall, God can do anything. God can change anyone." Isn't that? Already in less than 24 hours, I'd forgotten that nothing will be impossible with God. That statement can transform your thinking. It can change your whole attitude. Because there's not a person hearing right now who is not facing something that isn't humanly impossible. By that I mean you can't pull it off. You can't make it happen. I think it's that statement that causes Mary finally to rest her case. She doesn't have to know all the details. She simply must understand that the God who is revealing this message is the God of impossibilities. By the way, in various wording, that statement is found four times in the scriptures, twice in Jeremiah and twice in Luke's gospel. Because God knew if we just read it once, we wouldn't remember it. Remember it this week. Say it to your friend. Say it to your spouse. Remind your child or your parent that with God, nothing is impossible. Let it sink in. Because you see, the enemy hears what you're hearing and wants you to forget it. Because a whole week is going to unfold before we gather together again like this for teaching. And if you're not careful, you're going to be lost in doubt and dismay if you let the statement of verse 37 slide by. Mary, nothing will be impossible with God. You know what? That's the turning point in the whole narrative. She hears that statement, nothing will be impossible with God, and that settled it. The next two verses are wonderful verses. Mary said, "Behold, the bondslave of the Lord. May it be done to me according to your word." And the angel departed. First, what she calls herself, I think, is significant. "I'm a bondservant." In other words, I'm not running my own life. I'm not in charge of the events of my life. And even though I have no idea how God is going to pull this off, I want it known right now that I see myself as a humble servant of the living God. I am available to him to do with me whatever he may wish. There's something wonderful about that kind of spirit of humility. That kind of submission makes life move so much smoother. Darrell Bock says, "The word describes one of humble station who addresses a superior in recognition of their position. As God's handmaid, Mary accepts openly what God asks of her." Mary, the woman of strength and character, says immediately, "I'm the Lord's bondservant." It's a statement of humility. While we're on that, would you hold your place here and look at 1 Peter chapter 5? I want to point out three benefits of true humility right here from 1 Peter 5. Verse 5 concludes with humility toward one another, for God is opposed to the proud, but gives grace to the humble. Therefore, stay with the word, humble yourself under the mighty hand of God, that he may exalt you at the proper time, casting all your anxiety on him because he cares for you. Go back to verse 5. The first benefit of humility is that we're given grace to accept whatever. The second thing is that it comes with a promise. Humble yourselves under the mighty hand of God that he may exalt you at the proper time. We rest in his promise when we humble ourselves. Third, we are relieved of anxiety. And who doesn't want that? Casting all your anxiety on him because literally, it matters to him concerning you. The verse literally reads,
4: 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A promise that God will lift you up at exactly the right time. And relief from the anxiety that has been stealing your peace. And he's titled this message, The Spirit's Most Significant Mission. 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
3: I wonder if any of you, like me, had a very difficult family member when you were growing up. 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
4: 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I'm John Fuller.
3: John, today's guest is Mr. Gil Mertz. 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
5: Not long ago, I got a phone call from one of my sisters that our father was about to die. I was living about 2,000 miles away at the time, and she wanted to know if I'd be going to the funeral. And my response to my sister was, what would be the point? I hadn't spoken to my father in 10 years. I had no relationship at all with my father. It wasn't that as though I was angry at my dad or he was angry at me. We just had no use for each other. I never met Grandpa Mertz. The only time I ever met my grandfather was at his funeral. I was a little boy and they said, this is your grandpa. Okay. I figured Grandpa must have lived a long, long way away. That's why we never saw Grandpa. Turns out Grandpa just lived a few miles from where 11 of his grandchildren live. What I did learn about my grandpa was that he was a very violent man, very angry, had a terrible temper, and was just a mean brute. And that taught me a lot about my own dad. Now, I've tried to give my father a lot of grace. Raising 11 children in a small house would test the soul of any man. I also know that my father had a horrible model in his father. But I also know that every one of us come to a point in our lives where we have to make a choice. I'm either going to continue to recycle the pain of the past, or I'm going to choose a new path. Let me just say about my own father, I believe that he did the very best he knew how, but he chose poorly. During my growing up years, my dad was also very angry. He basically had two settings, anger and rage. And you never knew which one was going to explode. It was just, it made for a very difficult home life. And as a young child, I reasoned I must really be a bad kid to have a father who was constantly disappointed, constantly angry, constantly frustrated, and constantly violent with his children. When I became a young man, I just began to drift apart from my father. I played in 40 football games that he never came to. My graduation, he didn't come to. My wedding, he didn't come to. I remember him calling me the day of my wedding to say, I have to work tonight, and I just wanted you to know it wasn't that I didn't care. Where would I get that idea? Father's days were always a big challenge because, you know, you'd go at the store and you'd see all of these Father's Day cards that said to the best dad in the world, and I usually just chose a blank card and filled something in and sent it to my dad. But I remember one Father's Day I went all out because the Lord kind of revealed to me that, you know, despite my flaws, I'm an honest man. Where did I learn to be an honest man? I learned that from my dad. I'm a hard worker. Where did I learn that work ethic? I learned that from my dad. And there were a number of other things I began to realize that I actually had learned from my dad. And so I put together a little sheet that said, 7 treasures I learned from my father, and I sent it to him. And I never heard back from my dad. I never knew if he even got it. That was the last time I had had any connection with my dad. 10 years had passed, and now he was about to die. And to be honest with you, I was okay with that. If I never spoke to my dad again, that was fine with me. But it was not fine with God. And God began to convict me that I needed to talk to my dad before he died. Now, I strongly resisted that. There is no way I wanted to reopen those scars and pull away at the scabs in my heart. Why would I want to go through all of that? No, God, let's just leave it the way it is. I've pretty much accepted the fact that he was already dead. Why relive all of that? But the Holy Spirit continued to torment me until I agreed to go see my dad. Well, I agreed to see my dad on three conditions. Have you ever done that with God? I'll obey you, Father, as long as you do these three things for me. Well, the three conditions I made was, number one, I'd like my son to go with me. My son was newly married. He was about 23 at the time, living in St. Louis, about 4 hours from where my dad was. I'm in L.A. at the time. I would love for my son to be able to also say goodbye to his grandfather that he hardly knew. And to be honest with you, I was a coward and I really wanted his moral support. The other condition that I had was, I said, Father, I would like to look my dad in the eye and say to him, I forgive you. But I know what would happen. My dad would become very angry and defensive and we'd get into a fight. And is that the last conversation I want to have with my dad before he dies? No. God, it would be better just not to go there. The third condition that I had was that I would like my dad to look me in the eye and at least once in my life before he dies to say he loved me. Well, I was 45 at the time. He had never done that before. Why would he do it now? And so I decided that I would go see my dad. I called my son and said, and I kind of put it this way. I said, Jamie, I'd like to go see my dad before he dies. You wouldn't want to go with me, would you? Well, much to my surprise, he jumped at the chance and said, I would love to go with you, Dad. So I bought my airline ticket, flew to St. Louis, rented a car. We took the 4-hour drive to go see my dad. Actually, the night before, I called my dad for the first time in 10 years to make the appointment. And so after 10 years of silence, my dad came to the phone. My heart is beginning to pound. What am I going to say to my dad? I said, Dad, this is Gilbert. He said, yeah? Well, Dad, I'm in town. I'd love to see you tomorrow. Would that be okay? He said, yeah, if you want to, that's up to you. Yeah, I want to, Dad. When can I see you? He said, well, I go to therapy at 11, why don't you come around 10:30? I said, how about if I come a little earlier, Dad? Why don't I come around 10? He said, well, again, that's up to you. Okay, Dad, well, I'll see you tomorrow. And I hung up the phone, and I was furious with God. He didn't care whether I was going to come or not. And I said to God, I knew this would happen. I knew if I put myself in this place that this was going to happen. This is just such a waste of time. This is going to be a miserable trip the next day. And about that time, my anger turned into self-pity. And I just began to cry before the Lord. And I said to God, why is it so hard for my dad to love me? And in that moment, God came into that room in a way that was such an incredible blessing. God has revealed himself to me in ways that I've needed in that moment. Usually God is my best friend who loves me despite all of my issues. There are times when God is my guide, my leader. There are times when God is a strong disciplinarian when I've needed that. But in this moment, God was my agape Father. He was my daddy. And I felt God's arms surround me, and God spoke to my heart, I am your father, and I love you with all my heart. I had the most peaceful night's sleep that night, but I wound up going with my son the next morning. We arrived at the facility where my dad was waiting to die. And so we finally got to the door, and I felt my son's hand on my shoulder. He said, "Dad, are you okay?" I said, "No, I'm not okay. I'm terrified. I have no idea what's going to happen inside that door when I see your grandpa. But I can tell you this, son, there is no one in the world I'd rather have going in there with me than you." So my son and I, we walked in together. We were met at the door by my dad's roommate, and he greeted us with a big toothless grin from Missouri. And he said, "You must be Gilbert." And I said, "Yes, I am." He said, "Here's your dad," just like that. And there he was, the only man I'd ever feared, the biggest man I'd ever known in my life. And now he was just this frail, dying individual in a wheelchair. And I was immediately moved with compassion. Walked over to my dad, gave him the kind of traditional greeting. We sat in a visitor center there and just small talk, but words weren't coming. I didn't have really many memories at all that I could exchange with my dad. But I knew that we had some kingdom business to take care of, and we were running out of time. So I said, "Dad, could we go to your room so I could sit down and we could just have a little private time together?" So I wheeled my dad into his room, and he had three things hanging on his wall, and that was all that he owned in all the world. There was a picture of all of his daughters. There was a picture of all of his sons. And there was a picture that said, "Seven treasures I learned from my father." I guess he did get that. I walked to the door, closed the door, locked the door. And I walked over to where my dad's wheelchair was, and I sat down right in front of him. I took my dad's hands, and I didn't plan this, but I just started crying. And I began to kiss his hands. And I took his hands and I put them on my face so he could feel those tears. I said, "Dad, this is the last conversation we are ever going to have." And he said, "Well, if the doctors tell me it's true, yes, this will be the last time we ever talk." And so I said, "Dad, what do you think of me?" And he paused for a moment. He said, "Well, I think highly of all my children. There's Sue and Virginia." And I interrupted him. I said, "No, Dad, I'm not asking you, what did you think of all your children? I really want to know, Dad, what do you think of me?" And he squirmed a little bit more, and he said, "Well, I know you've been in the ministry a long time. And I know you're a hard worker." And he kind of leaned back in his chair as though, "I passed the test. That should be enough." But it wasn't enough. I said, "Dad, I'm not asking you what I've done. I really want to know, what do you think of me?" And he sat back in his chair, and I could tell he didn't have an answer. And so I looked at my dad, and I said, "Last week, I turned 45, Dad, and I've never once heard you say that you love me." He said, "You know, my father never told me that he loved me either." I didn't say this, but I thought, so you didn't get it, so I don't get it? How does that work? But I continued and I said, "Dad, you need to know that I have really struggled in my life because I never heard you tell me that you love me. Because I just concluded, Dad, that I must just be unlovable." I didn't mean to hurt him with that, but it did hurt a lot. And he reached over and he put his hands on my cheeks as I continued to cry. I said, "Dad, in my life, I've had a lot of people say some very nice things to me, but there is no one's approval that means more to me than my father. And you fathers who are listening to me now, that is so true of your children." He took a deep breath and he said, "I realize that I really failed you as a father. And I looked my dad in the eyes, and I said something to him that I waited 45 years to say. I said, "Dad, I forgive you." And he wasn't defensive. He wasn't angry. He was genuinely set free by that pronouncement. And then my dad looked at me, and he told me something I had waited 45 years to hear. He said, "Son, I love you." We both leaped up and just held each other and began to weep. My son, who had been seeing this whole thing, got up from the bed and put his arms around both of us. And the three of us just wept together. And folks, I'm telling you, what happened in that moment was the lifting of a generational curse right there in that room. I'll be honest, we continued talking after that, but I really don't remember what we said. God had done exactly what he said he would do. Because I was obedient, again, that generational curse was broken. As we were leaving, I stood at the door and I looked at my dad, laughing with my son. And it was such a bittersweet moment. It was bitter because of all of the years that were wasted that we'll never, ever get back again. Oh, but it was sweet to see that lasting memory of my son and my dad having that exchange together. I walked over to my dad and I reached up my head and I said, "Goodbye, Dad." And he took my hand and he pulled me down to where he was. And he said his final words to me. He said, "Never forget that I love you." I planted a kiss on his head, and I said my last words to him. I said, "I promise, Dad, I will never forget." I turned and walked away, got outside the door, and I leaned against the fence, and oh, it was a thunderstorm of tears. I cried harder than I think I've ever cried in my whole life. My son came over and he embraced me, and I'll never forget what he said. He didn't say, "Dad, I love you." He said, "Dad, I know that you love me." And I took him by the shoulders and I said, "Oh, son, do you know that? Do you know how much I love you?" And he said, "Dad, you tell me all the time. Of course I know that you love me." And I said, "All right, son, you heard your grandfather say that his dad never told him he loved him, and his dad and his dad and his dad. This generational curse ends right here, right now, with you and with me. Swear to me, son, that when you give me my grandchildren, that you will surround them with love and nurture, and they'll know how loved they are." And he said, "Of course, Dad, I swear to you, I will." Well, my dad did succumb to his cancer. That was our last conversation. And I have never forgotten his words that he loves me. Today, we have three grandchildren. And I love to roll on the floor and wrestle and play. And I love to hold them in my arms and tell them over and over again that you are so smart. You are so handsome. You are so good. And above all, you are so loved. Love to take them places and buy them things. But the greatest gift that I can give my grandchildren is that they will never, ever feel the scars of their grandfather. That curse was lifted the day I forgave my dad.
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0: This has been such a touching look at how we can all reach out
3: and make peace with a family member who has caused us pain, maybe great pain. And one of our Focus on the Family counselors, Danny Huerta, is with us to answer a few follow-up questions that we anticipate some people might have. Danny, welcome to the broadcast.
0: Hey, thanks for having me here.
3: What are some things that a person can do? Maybe their loved one who is estranged is gone, they're deceased. It makes it difficult to reconcile, almost, well, impossible. Or maybe that loved one is not willing. What do you do in that situation where there's no receptivity, maybe because of death or because they don't want it? What does the person do to find some peace?
0: Jim, this is hard. You got to want the peace more than the revenge. And it's really something that is difficult for people to do because of the distortions of our emotions. When clients come in, sometimes I'll put these glasses on that distort everything. And I say, what can you see? And they say, nothing. And I go, whenever you have intense emotions, whenever abuse has been done to you, you can't see. And so you want to regain your sight. You want to regain your life. And that's the purpose of us entering into this.
3: How does a person do that?
0: The first thing is accepting the story, the narrative of their life. What has happened, writing down the abuse, the details of it. Acknowledging it. Yes, absolutely. Looking at what has happened and looking at it as part of their story, whether good or bad. Then the second one is deciding, can I forgive? Should I forgive? Or could I? And really, if we look at it, should you? Maybe not. Could you? Absolutely. And so let's not get stuck in the should, and let's look at the coulds.
3: What do you mean, should forgive? As a Christian, I read must forgive.
0: Absolutely, but the emotions tell you otherwise.
3: Is it a timing question that maybe right now I don't have the capacity to forgive? But I would think that a person needs to work toward that forgiveness. Maybe not today, but at some point.
0: You first put your will towards that because that's something you want. And then your emotions follow eventually. The third step that I would tell somebody to step into is to understand the other person's life as their own, separate from yours.
3: Empathy,
0: right. Letting yourself go into their world and understanding why did they do what they did and how has that impacted my truth. And that's the fourth step we go into. What are the truths that have been lost in this? What lies have you chosen to believe about yourself, about other people? Is trust gone? Do you trust anyone? And do you want truth? Do you want freedom? I mean, what are the truths that are there? And then the fifth step, the most powerful one, is how can we find purpose and meaning in the abuse and in the forgiveness, the process of forgiveness? And one of them is you're giving a gift to yourself of being able to live, living freely and accepting the gift that you've been given as well, which is forgiveness from God, forgiveness from others. They're in the same sentence.
3: And in Gil's story that we've just heard, I mean, he broke the generational curse, really.
0: He did.
3: Of his grandfather abusing his father and his father not ever really expressing love for him.
0: What a great story. I don't know if it brought tears to your eyes, but it did to me.
3: Well, and especially it does because I didn't have that kind of dad. And for me and my boys to be able to tell them I love them every day and to do the things I'm able to do with them, I have done it too. I have changed the course. And I think that is the call of every man to make sure that he's doing that job. And really, the call of every person, every mom too, to not carry that bitterness and that anger into your relationship with your own children. We're all going to stumble. We're all going to make mistakes. But can you at that moment go to your children and say, I'm sorry, I blew it. And if you can do that, your kids will be okay.
0: Oh, yes.
3: They'll feel it. Thanks for being with us.
0: Thank you, Jim. Thanks for having me.
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1: Welcome to Everyday Moments with Joyce Meyer. We all know how difficult it is to control anger, and at times it's even harder to let it go. But what if I told you that it was possible for every believer? Would you believe me? Well, here's Joyce to explain.
2: Well, how easily angered are you? How do you act when you don't get your way? If somebody hurts your feelings and you get angry or you get offended, how quick are you able to let it go? Do you live by your feelings, or do you discipline those feelings? Do you operate in self-control and bring yourself under the leadership of God? You know, the Bible says love is not easily angered and it's not offended. Love is not touchy. And if it were, then Jesus would have had to have given up on the disciples when he asked them to pray in the garden right before they took him away. You know, he'd been there for them all the time. He'd taught them so much, and now he needed them, and they all went to sleep. We know a lot of times when we've been good to somebody and then they're not there for us when we need them, we can get angry and offended and just cut them out of our lives for the rest of their lives. But God wants us to forgive and to remember that we all have weaknesses.
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0: Why do you believe in God?
1: I went into fortune telling because I felt I needed to find answers to where life was leading me. I soon discovered it had no answers at all, and a lot of the things it was telling me were things that weren't in the future. There were things that were obvious were going to happen. I still knew deep down in my heart there was a longing to know more about me personally and where I stood in this vast earth. I then began to read books about miracles, about God's miracles, basically. And I saw that these were people that were just like me, that had no concept of God, but yet God came through that and did what he wanted because of who he was. And I realised then that I could come to Jesus and I didn't have to worry about what the future held, because I knew I was secure in his future. And once I recognised that, the things that I was searching for became insignificant. And I can just recommend, you know, anybody that's searching as I was searching to turn to Jesus, and he'll fulfil that need.
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1: There's a strange little verse, the second shortest verse in the Bible, that Jesus said. He said, remember Lot's wife. Why would he say that? He was reminding them that judgment is someday going to come. And every one of us will be judged. God had told them not to look back, but she looked back. The pull of Sodom was so great, she didn't want to leave Sodom. She wanted to stay in that place of all the lights and all the things that were in Sodom. And she turned into a pillar of salt.
2: You may not be turned into a pillar of salt, but without a relationship with Jesus Christ, you will face God's judgment without hope of salvation. 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
3: 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Steve Ottcham with you, and we have a great show in store for you today. We'll have lots of good music and words of encouragement throughout the show, along with our usual features. 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

0: And now we have more words of encouragement from our good friend Malcolm Ryan with today's Words for Life.
1: Hi, I'm Malcolm Ryan. Now, the way things are going on in the world around us, it's not always easy to spot the truth. A task made even more difficult when our own preferences and prejudices muddy the waters. Yet in seeking to maintain a balanced view, we'll appreciate that, as philosopher William Penn said, right is right, even when everyone is against it, and wrong is wrong, even when everyone is for it. And with that in mind, we need to stand up for genuine truth, regardless of popular opinion and pressure. Because as world-renowned physicist Albert Einstein pointed out, what is right is not always popular, and what is popular is not always right. Truth that can be trusted, that's what we need. And you'll find it in God's Word, the Bible. Indeed, when interpreted correctly and kept in context, the Bible is our ideal companion, providing as it does a spiritual and moral compass for all we think, say and do. For as Psalm 119 verse 105 says, "Your word is a lamp for my feet, a light on my path." Keeping it real, this is Malcolm Ryan.
0: Thank you, Malcolm. Malcolm Ryan there with Words for Life. 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
2: When I think of the modern phenomenon of ADD and ADHD, I picture in my mind a pile of hay. If you think of each strand as an electrical circuit in the brain, you can understand why there's an ADD phenomenon both among children and adults today. You see, there are trillions of electrical circuits firing in a child's brain, which are then hardwired as the child develops into adulthood. What a child hears and sees repeatedly will determine what he retains, gains, or loses. It is no wonder that one of the dominant career choices for junior high and high school students is to work in connection with some form of video game development. What children see and hear daily is influencing their motivations and their futures. Furthermore, a child who is sedated with the media will have a greater propensity to think in illogical, disconnected thought patterns. On the other hand, children who read or are read to develop a greater ability to think, synthesize, and analyze. Moreover, watching TV generally shifts brain activity from the left side, which is responsible for logical thought and critical analysis, to the right side. The right side does not critically analyze incoming messages, but instead triggers a release of feel-good addictive endorphins, influencing a purely emotional response. 30 years ago, logical thought and critical analysis was foreign to me. But during the summer of 1980, my life would be radically altered and my mind renewed through the influence of one man and his life-changing words. "You'll be the same today as you'll be 5 years from now," he said, "except for the people you meet and the books you read." And my life's never been the same since. I'm Mark Amby.
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4: I've mentioned depression a number of times on Laugh Again because of its power to steal our joy. My mama battled it, and we hear from many listeners who do too. Mom believed that laughter helped, that it was a windshield wiper. It doesn't stop the rain, but it helps you through the storm. Sarah Robinson once believed her lifelong battle with depression made her a bad Christian. Her book, I Love Jesus, But I Want to Die, is written to help those who struggle toward wholeness and joy. Her message is this: you have nothing to be ashamed of, and even in the darkest night, there's hope. I was a Christian the first time I tried to end it all, she says. Through the years, she considered it, but never made an actual attempt until 8 months after committing her life to Christ. Sarah had done all the right things, got baptized, went to church every time the doors were open, had good friends, attended youth group, read her Bible, prayed, and worshiped. But the depression deepened. She felt like a failure. And Sarah is not alone. During the pandemic, a household pulse survey says that 4 in 10 adults experienced symptoms of anxiety or depressive disorder. 54% of young adults reported a 250% increase in suicidal thoughts. A Gallup poll claims that the very religious are less likely to be diagnosed with depression, but still, nearly 1 in 6 are. Sarah Robinson writes that she believed it was a spiritual problem. I felt that I had been walking with God long enough that I should have been better by now. Instead, she felt alone, unable to talk about it with anybody, lacking words for the pain. One terrible night in a crisis of self-harm, Sarah found herself on the doorstep of trusted friends who welcomed her into their home, listened to her story, and said words that would change her life. "We're not disappointed in you. We don't think less of you." Their acceptance gave her a glimpse of hope and began what she calls a long, slow journey to wholeness. She began to hang on to the hope that maybe, just maybe, the promise in Romans 8:39 that nothing in all creation can separate us from the love of God could come alive in her life. Even after Adam and Eve messed up, she says, God didn't want them to hide in shame. He wanted them to come close to Him, to bring their brokenness to Him. I was a Christian for 5 years, she writes, before I believed God really loved me. When I'm drowning in the darkness, Sarah says, aching with indescribable pain, I don't need to hear that if I just pray or read my Bible, God will heal me. I need to know deep in my bones that being a Christian doesn't automatically make me better, and that it's not supposed to. Jesus promised that we would experience trouble. And that means there is nothing wrong with us when we struggle in the darkness. When shame gripped me, I needed to hear that God wouldn't leave me, and He was no less present in my pain than in the triumphs of others. I'll repeat that. I needed to hear that God wouldn't leave me, and He was no less present in my pain than in the triumphs of others. Years of wrestling with depression, self-harm, and suicidal thoughts, she says, have taught me that sometimes the greater victory of faith is learning to walk with Jesus when suffering remains. Maybe you too would say, I love Jesus, but I hurt. I have questions. I don't understand. I feel hopeless. Would you keep pressing on? Keep asking those questions. On an upcoming Laugh Again, we're going to hear more of Sarah's amazing journey and the hope that came in time. Until then, know that Jesus cares. He knows you. He loves you. He won't leave you. And don't forget to keep turning on those windshield wipers, too. We're going to get through this storm.
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2: Welcome to Church Awake. I'm answering questions at the moment that people ask as a way of just changing the way that we do the programme. And the question that I'm answering today is simply this. Should a Christian date a non-Christian? Or should a Christian marry a non-Christian? That's a really hot potato. One that I've been asked many times over the years. As a pastor, I've been asked to marry people who one is walking with Christ and the other is not walking with Christ. And so I've had to face that dilemma myself a few times in my own life. I've had to ask the question in my teenage years of myself. So I'm going to try and answer it for you. If I was answering the question to a young teenager right now, mid-teens, late teens, early 20s even, I would take them to 2 Corinthians chapter 6, verses 14, 15, 16. And it says this, "Do not be yoked together with unbelievers. For what do righteousness and wickedness have in common? Or what fellowship can light have with darkness? What harmony is there between Christ and Belial? What does a believer have in common with an unbeliever? What agreement is there between the temple of God and idols? For we are the temple of the living God. As God has said, I will live with them and walk among them. I will be their God and they will be my people." So, here's my answer. And don't turn the radio off, listen to the whole thing, because I've got some stuff at the end I'll say as well. But my first answer to people would be, no, I would encourage you not to go looking for a boyfriend or a girlfriend who doesn't know Christ. And I would lead them to this scripture. Do not be yoked together with unbelievers. What do righteousness and wickedness have in common? What fellowship can light and darkness have? What harmony is there between Christ and Belial? What does a believer have in common with an unbeliever? So as a general principle, that is the advice I would give to people. Now, I don't think I'm legalistic, so I don't hunt for people. I don't go around hitting people or smacking them with my words about this. If they came asking me, this would be the advice I would give them. And let me give you some examples. I'm sitting with Rick, who's recording this program for me here at UCB. And when he heard this question, he said, "Well, that's interesting. My wife married an unbeliever, and look at me today." So here's an exception of somebody who married a non-Christian, and the non-Christian actually found faith in Christ through the faith of their spouse. So that's a positive ending and a positive story. I also have some of those in my church where that has happened, and they're just great stories. But I also have some very horrific stories of people who have married people who don't know Christ and have ended up with great hardship in their life and have been pulled away from Christ in their walk with God. And so I bring you back to the scripture. I say we could argue it with our stories either way. And God can bring good even out of things that we do that may not have been the best way to do it. He can perfect his will. He's a great architect. But if you're out there just considering going out with somebody, I want to encourage you right now. Say, "Lord, help me to find somebody that knows you. Help me to walk with somebody that knows you." Even though God can do the exception, can turn people around. I've had so many horrific stories in church life of wives who've struggled because their partner's unsaved or the husband isn't saved. So that might be controversial. I might have made myself some enemies out there. I don't think it's a hell and heaven issue, but sometimes we can make our lives easier by following this scripture. So read 2 Corinthians 6, verse 14 to 16. Talk to God and you can come to your own conclusion.
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5: In the new movie Young Washington, now in theaters, director John Irwin, who's brought us movies like I Can Only Imagine and Jesus Revolution, sets his sights on telling the origin story of George Washington. Most of the iconic images of America's first president come from the Revolutionary War. General Washington standing resolutely at the bow of a small boat as his troops cross the Delaware. Or stately portraits of him in his later years. And of course, always with his white hair pulled neatly back in the style of the age. Well, Young Washington isn't about any of that. Instead, John Irwin's cinematic portrait introduces us to George Washington as a brash, ambitious youth. In order to win the heart of Sally Carey, the daughter of a wealthy Virginia family, Washington seeks to prove his worth in battle. A stinging defeat feels like an insurmountable setback, but it also becomes a critical event that will later shape Washington's military leadership.
6: These are not the open battlefields to which you're accustomed.
7: I have fought in a great many battlefields.
6: Not in the New World, sir.
7: You lost in the New World.
6: Yes, but failure is a great teacher.
5: The biggest content issues families will likely have to navigate with this PG-13 biopic involve realistic, though not gory, combat. We hear two mild profanities, and characters smoke and drink as well. That said, Young Washington is also packed with references to God's providence and guidance, and we get an engaging portrait of a young, at times almost reckless future president who's determined to make his mark on the world. Which, of course, he did. So we're giving Young Washington a 3 out of 5 for family friendliness. 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
0: 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And they're back with us again next week.

0: How many Facebook friends do you have? One of my friends has 685. Another friend has none. She lasted about 3 weeks on Facebook before deciding she didn't want any at all. Google says the average number of Facebook friends is just over 100. My latest count is 1,826. My childhood self would have been very happy about that. These days, the number of my Facebook friends doesn't matter to me. What matters is those friends in my inner circle. God made a beautiful world and pronounced it good. But when he saw Adam alone in the midst of it, he said, "It wasn't good." We are not made to be alone. That means when everything else is good, a great job, plenty of money, a lovely home, but if I'm alone, I have nothing. God's solution comes in the form of another person, usually more than one. They are his voices of wisdom, his tool of instruction, and his hugs of comfort. Who is in your inner circle? Who are the people you turn to? The ones you trust with your heart and destiny? Pray for them. Invest in them. Thank God for them. For without them, this beautiful world we live in is not good. This is Tanya Harris of GodConversations.com.
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Well, it's time for me to sign off on The Drive Show. I shall be back with you again tomorrow at 4 o'clock here on Branch FM. So whatever you're doing tonight and for the rest of this evening with family and friends, you have a great time. 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Be blessed. Be a blessing to others. I'll speak to you again tomorrow at 4 o'clock. Have a great night.

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0: This is 101.8 Branch FM Radio for Life. I'm in the studio today because we've been doing a lot of interviews on location, but I am with Angela Jones. Thanks, Angela, for joining me.
1: Oh, thank you for having me. I'm delighted.
0: Yeah, no, it's great to see you. Great to have you in. I think you have been on before, but when Joy's done, I think maybe one of her Christmas or Easter shows.
1: Yeah.
0: So it's great to have you in. It's kind of sort of where to start. Let me just grab this. We're going to talk about the Destination 211 bus ministry. But I wondered actually, Angela, if I could just start with yourself. How did you come to faith? Did you grow up in a Christian family?
1: Mm-hmm, I did. I grew up in a Christian family. My parents and us four kids, we lived in Leeds. My parents were amazing Christians. They used to do door knocking when we were kids.
0: Right.
1: And I remember specifically one family like chased my mum and my mum off out of her garden because she had a disabled daughter, and she practically spat in my mum's face and said, you know, do you think God would allow this? Get out. And then she told her kids at school that they mustn't talk to us at school. So I had like a great upbringing. However, for me, I found the Christian message, I'm sorry about this now, God, but at the time I found it boring, and I found that it was a lot of rules and it just didn't speak to my heart. I enjoyed the social side of church, but my dad didn't used to insist on doing family prayers, so I'd be upstairs with my sister playing with our Cindy dolls and our Pippa dolls, and then my dad would shout, come downstairs, it's family prayers. And all through the family prayers, I was absolutely seething. Mm-hmm. And it's because, of course, I was a sinner and I hadn't been saved then. So I remember quite a lot of anger towards God. But in my teenage years, we used to go to two churches. So my mum and dad ran the Sunday school at the local church, which was in Gipson in Leeds. And my mum used to go around the council estate and collect kids to take them to Sunday school. And at one time they had like upwards of 30 kids coming to the Sunday school, and one mum said that she'd like to come, and she came to faith at the church, and then she became the church organist, which is an amazing journey, isn't it? But anyway, on a night we used to go to a lively church in Leeds called St Matthias Burley, and we had a visiting preacher called Eric Townend, and he was so gentle and funny, and he just oozed the love of Jesus from himself. And he used to give an appeal and say, you know, everybody close your eyes, let's pray, and if you'd like to give your life to Jesus, just put your hand up. And one week I put my hand up, and God came in, and I'd been very attention seeking, done a bit of self-harm to get attention, but from that time on I didn't need to do that because I had the attention of the Almighty God, and it really changed my life. But then when I was about 18 and I started the world of work and were training to be a nurse, and so I had to miss church a lot, and I guess I backslid. I didn't stop believing in God at all, but I stopped going to church and I stopped learning about God. But God in his mercy brought me back to himself. When I moved house in Leeds, God called me to go back to church. Maybe when I was about 25, and started going to St Luke's Holbeck, which was a spirit-filled church. And yeah, God graciously called me back, and I've just been growing closer to him ever since then.
0: It's amazing. I mean, might not have gone here yet, but because it's amazing how you talked about background of family in children's ministry, and so that you're in children's ministry now, as well. You know, in terms of the bus ministry.
1: Yeah.
0: So maybe we'll go there next, if that's okay. I mean, could you just explain first of all about the bus ministry in this area, Destination 211, and how you got involved in that.
1: Certainly. Well, I think about 7 years ago, the rector of Dewsbury, Simon, and his curate, Neil, they got together to pray, to seek God. What mission did God want them to do? And his answer was to get a bus and to go to Chickenley, where there's no church currently, like it's been pulled down and there's no church of any denomination, and to be his hands and feet there. So within a few weeks, they'd raised the money to buy a bus. and I think the PCC gave them some funds.
0: Do you know what year this was? Possibly
1: 2018.
0: Right.
1: I think it might have been. Mm. And the bus is called Destination 211. We all say 211, but it's supposed to be 211, and it's in Revelation where John says, I saw a new heaven and a new earth, you know, and God wipes away all our tears and there's no more suffering. And that's what we want for everybody, isn't it? That we can all get to heaven to be with God and to have God living with us here on earth. So that's how the bus started. Mm. We're actually on at least our third, maybe even fourth bus. Last year, the Message Trust in Wales contacted Neil and said, we're selling our bus.
0: Yeah.
1: Would you like to buy it? They let us have it for £15,000. So Neil put an appeal out, and within about 3 days, we'd raised £17,000 to buy this bus. God is a God of miracles, isn't he?
0: Wow.
1: So we went off to Wales to get it, and then the rest is history.
0: I mean, the ministry is extended, hasn't it? Because, I mean, tell us a little bit about Shrewsbury Moor. You've got Shrewsbury Moor, Hanging Heaton, Chickenley and Dalton.
1: Yeah, we have. So, started off, I wasn't there in the beginning. I didn't join till 2021. Mm. And I'd spent my career being a nurse. I did been a children's nurse for 32 years. But I worked in A&E my last 7 years, and I got burnt out. It's a massive burden, and as you know, the health service is struggling, so you're doing a job with a lack of resources, really, and lots of time pressures from above. And yeah, I got burnt out, and so I was walking one day and saw a bus with an advert, and it was a picture of a woman driving a bus with the slogan, would you like to drive this bus? And I thought, yes, I would. I would like to drive buses. I love machines, anything big. If there's any digging in the street, I'm always watching. I just love dustbin lorries, anything. So I went off to Wakefield, trained to be a bus driver. I met Neil. I was wearing my bus driver's uniform outside school, and he said, do you think you could do some driving for me on this bus? And so I started to drive just now and then because of shifts. But then in 2022, my mum died, and I felt God say to me that this was the time that I should leave Arriva and start working for him. So I told my husband, and my husband's not a Christian, and I actually did not think he would agree. I thought he might say, what? But he listened, and he said, okay, very measuredly. And so, about a month or two later, I handed him my notice. And it meant that I was able to work more on the bus ministry. So instead of just driving, I got involved with the talking, and then soon I was talking to the kids about Jesus. And Neil, who was running the project, said, you are an evangelist. You would make a great church army evangelist. Have you heard of church army? And I hadn't. And he said, will you look it up and see what you think? But I was afraid, so I didn't look it up at all. And about 3 months later, he said to me, did you look up church army? I said, no. And he said, please have a look, because I think you'd be really great for it. So I went on the website and read up all about it, found myself applying for a discovery day. And what it is that they train evangelists, and it's a 3-year training course. Originally, it was based in Sheffield. It's free training, and it's linked to Durham University. So when you've finished your course, you get a certificate in theology and mission and evangelism, and you also get an office within the Church of England, so you are an evangelist officially. And you can get all sorts of jobs, like chaplain in a prison, chaplain in a hospital, or you could be a youth pastor or anything and like that. But it's quite hard to get in. I had to have a lot of interviews because they're investing so much in you. I guess they've got to see whether they think you're able and whether they think you're suitable, and of course whether you've got the time to do the course. It's quite intensive, like all courses are. So we had to do an essay sort of every 8 weeks, university essay, and then lots of other things, lots of wonderful thing, this thing called formation, where it's what is God saying to you at the moment? How does God want you to change? What does he want you to do? You know, like, what healing do you need? And you work through all that with your personal tutor, and you just experience massive growth. God sends healing, he strengthens you, he enables you. And I learned a lot of things, and my favourite quote is that God doesn't call the equipped, he equips the called. And that we mustn't be afraid, because he is going to equip us. And I've had at least two occasions where I've been equipped, and I felt like my sons used to play Mario, and I don't know if you know anything about Super Mario, but it gets a power up and there's a funny noise, isn't there? And I definitely had at least two power ups where God has just poured his strength and blessing into me and made me bolder and stronger and more enthusiastic. So it's been a wonderful training, and next week I'm getting commissioned in Sheffield Cathedral. So on the 11th of July, my classmates and I, no one knows what to call it. My daughter calls it my inauguration, like I'm going to be president. My brother called it my embalming, which I'm definitely not getting embalmed. And, of course, some people call it ordination. And it's a form of ordination. It's a recognition of you doing this course and learning all about mission and evangelism and context and fresh expressions of church and how to speak to people and about postmodernist thought and how people think today about God and about the huge decline in the established church, but yet the rise of new churches. And it's been a fascinating journey.

0: 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I'm in the studio today because we've been doing a lot of interviews on location, but I am with Angela Jones. Thanks, Angela, for joining me.
1: Oh, thank you for having me. I'm delighted.
0: Can I just also go back to the bus ministry? So could you just explain exactly, you know, what you do in these various places? I mean, you help sometimes as well with, like, food and things as well, don't you?
1: Yeah, sometimes, but mainly it's an evangelistic outreach. So we go to a deprived area, usually. So we're on Mondays, we're at Dewsbury Moor, and we go after school, 3 till 4:30, and on the bus, which is kitted out beautifully. We've got a little cafe area, so the kids come on and they might have a croissant and a hot chocolate or some pop, a bag of crisps, and then we generally come upstairs, and that's where we do craft, we talk about Jesus. When I first started on the bus, I imagined it to be a little bit like a Sunday school with a captive audience where children might listen, but that is not the case. It's a think on your feet ministry where you quickly discover that you might be talking to a child about something, and then they will just turn away whilst you're talking to them, and they will talk to their friend or just walk away sometimes. So it's about getting their attention and trying to talk to them. So often we'll get them involved in a craft or a colouring or a word search, and whilst they're doing that, we can talk to them, whatever we're talking to them about. Recently talking to them about the parable of the lost son and how that loving father is God, and that we have a heavenly father in heaven. And lots of kids are shocked to hear that they have a father in heaven who loves them. Some of them have not heard it before. Sometimes we might open, say to a new person, what do you think about God? And we want to hear what you think. We don't want to hear what you think we want to hear. We honestly want to hear, what do you think about God? And what are your thoughts about him? And especially with boys, we'll often get the answer, he's dead. Sort of, and so they've half listened at school maybe to the Easter story, but they go, oh, he's dead. But that's, fancy going through life thinking that God's dead. But then we're able to say, he's not dead. You know, he's reigning on high, seated at the right hand of the Father, and through his Holy Spirit. And through his Holy Spirit, he's with us here on this bus now. You know, and he wants you to be in a relationship with him. But you have to mind your language, because sometimes they go, oh, I don't want to be in a relationship with God, that's creepy. Yeah. But, like, it's not that. That sort of relationship. I think because of social media, people just go straight to in a relationship. You might put on Facebook. And we did a little exercise a few weeks ago where I produced this big sheet, and it said, Jesus loves you and he knows your name. How does this make you feel? And then the kids had to write their answer on a sticker. And they stuck it, and we, like, built a wall. And a lot of them said they were happy, blessed, grateful, really positive. One person put, I love him back. This little boy was about 6. And one girl said that it was strange. But I really appreciated her honesty. She said it was the first time she'd heard that God knew her name. So it's like foundational, isn't it? As all evangelism is. But it's great to be able to tell the kids about Jesus. And we have varying results. The results are not really ours because everything's up to God. But some people, they love coming to the bus, but they remain on the edge. So, like, they say they believe in God, but they decided that they don't want to follow him, or they don't want to follow him yet, but they're attracted to the God in us. And the bus is actually their church. It's a mobile church. It's where they come and where they experience God and they learn about him. But then we do have children who want to take that next step and invite Jesus into their lives. And in January, we had 2 teenagers get baptised by full immersion at St John's, Dewsbury Moor. They were brother and sister. And what a joyous occasion that was. And It's those times that are just so uplifting that keep us going.
0: Yeah.
1: And I want to tell you this lovely tale about a lad, and he was 15, and he came

0: always, sometimes young girls too, they'll come and they're quite cocky, they're swearing, and they'll be boasting to us about what bad things they've done at school, how many detentions they've got, who they've hit, what fights they've had, and how many times they've sworn at the teacher. Or we'll sort of explain about God and about his goodness and him wanting us to transform our lives and hearts, and they'll listen to little bits, and gradually over the coming months, it's almost like the square bits on their shoulders or the chips, they get rounded, or the chips start to come off, and they become, in front of our eyes, we see them become more gentle, stop swearing, they're calmer, and we can see them physically change as they receive love from us and love from God. So we had this young man come to the bus every week, didn't want to talk about God, but one week he told us that he's been to his granddad's wedding and that they'd sung some hymns, and that these hymns had really affected him. And he saw that we had Bibles about, and he asked if he could have one. He took it home, and then the next week he said that he'd been up all night reading the Gospels, and that he'd read them all through twice, and that he was really fascinated with Jesus. And then a few weeks later he came back and he'd said he'd read the whole New Testament and he couldn't put it down. And we hadn't really said much to him. He just did. And then we didn't see him for maybe a month or two. And then he came back and he said he'd read the entire Old Testament, which is amazing, isn't it? We're 15 at the time.
1: Yeah.
0: And then a few weeks later, of course we encouraged him. He came back and he said, "I've given my life to Christ." They were his words. He says, "And now I'm a Christian." And he says, "It's funny. Before, when I used to come to the bus, I would have described myself as a Satanist. And now I am a Christian." And indeed, on his phone, he was watching all these cartoons about the devil and all sorts of stuff that he shouldn't have had. And he got rid of them all. Wow, that's just an amazing story, isn't it? Well, a fact, an amazing fact. Yeah, God saved him. Yeah, praise God.
1: Yeah, it's incredible what God's done through the ministry. Is there any ways that our listeners can help? Can help you, can help the bus ministry?
0: Definitely. So we're always looking for volunteers. So we need our volunteers to have a DBS check. I guess there's several ways you could either come and volunteer, especially at Chickenley, now that Neil, who was the leader, has left and I'm doing the leading now. So we don't have a fella. So we would love at Chickenley if a man could come and assist us. We'd love it if it was somebody a little sporty who could play football with some of the lads. Some of the lads at Chickenley, we've just got tons of energy like young people do, and they want to play football. And we do sometimes play with them. Last year I played TIG with them on field, but I'm 58 now and I'm not past it, but I really felt it. I need a young person to come and help. Another thing is, I guess you could sponsor some of the work we do on the bus. Like, we provide, like, buns and hot chocolate. We'd love it if somebody could, like, pay for the food. Mm. So currently only spending about £15 a week on food. But we'd love to offer sandwiches or something a bit more substantial. Some of the kids are starving when they come to the bus after school. And we know that some of them, through observing them, fill their pockets with the food that's there because maybe they don't have any at home.
1: Yeah.
0: So we'd love to be able to offer more. And then ministry itself is super expensive. We've got a business committee meeting coming up soon, and we've been doing the finances, and it costs about £23,000 a year to operate the bus ministry because fuel has gone up. We spend about £2,000 a year on fuel. And then my wage, I work part-time for the ministry, about 16 hours. And then our biggest cost is the garage bills. The bus is 22 years old. I'm a bit of a bus nerd, so I've got loads of facts about the bus. Yeah. I love it. It weighs 12 ton. It's 40 foot long. It's a Volvo. It's a great bus. But because it's 22 years old, and it's got 500,000 miles on the clock, it breaks down every year.
1: Mm.
0: And currently,

Currently, it's broken down, and typically we spend £6,000 a year on the garage bills. So, yeah, it's a super expensive ministry, but it's a lot cheaper than a church. If you were to run a church, yeah, it would cost you a lot more than £23,000. And so we have about 150 people coming to the bus every week. Some of them will only stay 10 minutes, but some of them will stay the full 90 minutes, and they just don't want to go home. And usually the last maybe 15 minutes we have a time of worship where we're singing like popular Christian songs like A Thousand Hallelujahs and I Speak Jesus and What a Beautiful Name, and especially like really attracts the teenage girls, and we have a few teenage girls who actually write their own songs. So that's amazing. And so in the future it'd be great if we could get those songs recorded for them. And last year two churches in Huddersfield reached out to us and said could we partner with them to reach out to their community at Dalton, so Kirkeaton Parish and Elim Church Huddersfield. So it's like multi-denominational joined together with us, and so we're going to Dalton on Thursdays, and that's absolutely thriving. And we have the most adults come to that session. So I have about 30 adults come with their children. And there's often like 50 children also. It's very busy. And as we find when we go to these places, that God is already working there. God has already started to work in people's hearts. And then, like, we join in. There's been such an openness to the gospel from the young people and the children. Oh, it's such a blessing. A mum a few weeks ago said, I said, did you go to church when you were young? Have you got any experience of church? And she said, no. And she said, my kids are asking me so many questions about God at home that I've decided that I've got to just find out what this is all about. So we were able to talk to her about Jesus and give her some literature. So it gives us great opportunities.

0: 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I'm in the studio today because we've been doing a lot of interviews on location, but I am with Angela Jones. Thanks, Angela, for joining me.
1: Oh, thank you for having me. I'm delighted.
0: I don't want to miss any. Is there any other stories that you wanted to mention?
1: A young girl got baptised on the bus, actually at Chickenley and on the bus.
0: Yeah.
1: This was a couple of years ago. She came to the bus and just declared, I want to get baptised because that's what Christians do. And so we had a baptism on the bus. But interestingly, we face opposition often at Chickenley. There'll be a group of lads who can quickly mobilise their friends and start throwing things at the bus, and they kick the bus and bang on the windows and bang on the doors and shout and swear. And so whilst this girl's baptism was going on, this is what was happening. The local lads were banging on the door, kicking the bus, throwing their football at it. And yeah, it was an absolute spiritual battle that to try to stop that girl getting baptised, but it went ahead, praise God. Yeah, so we do face opposition. Neil got chased by somebody and their dog because their son told a lie and said that we'd hit him, which we didn't at all, but and he did in the end apologise, but it caused a lot of trouble. So we are so careful with our safeguarding, which we uphold, you know, really strictly.
0: So, yeah, could you tell me a little bit more of background of your family? So can you tell me a little bit about your grandparents?
1: Certainly. So my grandparents, my granddad was Canadian, and he went to the Moody Bible Institute and trained to be a minister. He was a Baptist minister. He was called Arnold, and his surname was Strange, Arnold Strange. And then my grandma, she was over in England. She was a pianist, and she worked converting music into Braille for people with sight difficulty. And they both separately felt the call of God to go to China in the 1920s. And I think in 1926, they both went out there separately, and when they got to China, I think it took 6 weeks to get there on the ship. When they got there, they went to the language school, but at some point they had to travel down a river, and they had to travel on a raft, and it was very dangerous. And so the English people were on the first raft, the Canadians were on the second raft. I'm not sure who was at the back in the third raft, but at some point the third raft got caught in a whirlpool and some people got drowned. But anyway, my granddad and grandma, that is where they met on that raft. So my grandma was going out there to be a music teacher at the international school in Chifu, and it's where missionaries' children went and where diplomats' children went. But when she met granddad, it changed. They fell in love, and she decided that, well, they decided to get married. And so she went out with him. They were posted to the northwest to a little place in the mountains. I think it was called Guling, but it's got an X in it.
0: Right.
1: There'd been a missionary there before, so there was a house, but I'm not sure if he'd retired or I'm not sure what happened to him. But anyway, they used to go out into the villages, and because my grandma was musical, she played the piano accordion, and they sang in Chinese, in Mandarin, to the people in the markets. And they built the church grew, and they baptised the Chinese. But it was very dangerous because there would suddenly be the call that the bandits were coming, the bandits were coming. And when my mum and her sister were little, so my aunt was 3 years older than my mum, and when they got the call that the bandits were coming, they had a long pole with a basket on each end. They used to put the children in a basket each, my grandma and granddad, and then they'd walk together, and they'd have to like flee into the mountains because the bandits were ruthless, and like they'd chop your fingers off to get your rings, and so people used to hide from them. So it were pretty scary. Anyway, the church grew, and my mum and her sister got sent to this school at Chifu, and it was 3 weeks travelling away from where they lived. So they could only see their parents like once a year because they'd have to actually walk there. There was just no transport. And perhaps they went by river. And whilst they were there at the school, after the first year, my granddad died. So he was travelling in China and apparently stayed at a bit of a rough and mucky guest house, and he contracted typhus, which is a curable disease today, but it wasn't then. So he died from that, age 40. Mm. And he left my grandma and my mum and her sister in school. So my grandma flew back to England over the Himalayas. And I think she perhaps flew to India and then got the ship. That's what happened, back to England. But anyway, my sister and my mum were left at school. And unfortunately, in 1942, the Japanese took control of China and their school were taken prisoner of war. So they were taken to an internment camp. But one of my mum's teachers was Eric Liddell, the famous runner from Chariots of Fire. And she described him as being an absolutely lovely man. It was like, I know it, for one of the things he did was PE. Yeah. But all the teachers were inspirational. And the teachers worked so hard to give the children a stable a life as they could. Mm. But I know they were terribly malnourished and they had to eat eggshells because they didn't have any protein. Mm. And then they had to move camp several times, and it were really scary because they saw somebody try to escape who got shot, and then they saw people get beaten, and the Japanese used Alsatian dogs obviously to scare the people. And so my mum was scared of Alsatian dogs all her life. Anyway, they were liberated by the Americans in 1945, and they were all very, very skinny, but very, very happy. Mm-hmm. And God had kept them safe. And yeah. They came back to England, where they met their mum, who they didn't recognise, and somebody had to say, "That lady there, that's your mum," which is sad, isn't it? Mm-hmm. But they did meet up with her again, mm-hmm. Yeah. The rest is history.
0: Wow.
1: What a tale.
0: Yeah, incredible. Is there anything else, Angela, that you want to finish with?
1: Thank you, Barnabas. I forgot to say, after I talked about the bus, that if you'd like to donate to the bus ministry, you could come down to the Minster and bring a cheque in an envelope, just put it's for the bus. The cheques are payable to Dewsbury Team Parish. Thank you so much. If you'd like to donate that online, you can email the office at the Minster. So the address for that is office@dewsburyminster.org.uk. So that's office@dewsburyminster.org.uk, and then somebody will tell you what the bank details are. Or you could bring down a donation by cash to the Minster. And the Minster's open 10 till 2, Monday to Friday. And if you didn't know, it's got a nice cafe inside. So not only can you see some amazing things from history, because next year there's been a church on that site for 1400 years. Because St. Paulinus was sent from Rome by the Pope in 627 to establish a church there. And apparently he baptised 3,000 people in the River Calder, which is just an amazing story. So as a town, we're going to celebrate next year.
0: Well, I didn't know that was the anniversary. Yeah. Year. Well, that was a big,
1: big year.
0: Big year next year. Well, Angela, if that's everything, We'll finish there. It's been brilliant to have you in. Thank you so much for sharing about that.
1: Thank you for allowing me. I've really enjoyed it.
0: Yeah, it's been great to hear what God has been doing through the ministry and everything. Thank you,
1: Barney.

0: 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It's great to be speaking once again to Mike and Teresa Howard from Hope Now. It's that time once again. Thanks for joining me today.
1: How are you doing? It's great to be here again.
2: Thanks for having us.
0: Yeah, thank you. What's the best place to find out about Hope Now? So it's the 1st and the 2nd of August. You have an Instagram, which is Hope Now. Well, if you just put in Hope Now UK, it'll come up. But it's, yeah, Hope Now underscore UK. So that's all the updates there on Instagram. For those who don't know, first of all, could you just tell me what is Hope Now in Harrogate and a little bit of the history and how God brought it about and where you are now?
1: Yeah, so hope is one of our favorite words in the English language. We love the idea of biblical hope, which is a sure and steadfast hope, obviously. Not a diminishing hope, not based upon returns, but based upon the work of Christ on the cross, right? So there's this hope we have of heaven, a sure and steadfast anchor for our souls. And actually in Hebrews, I think it's 6:19, that's kind of like our theme scripture this year. And so we've always loved that. And we called it Hope Now because we want people to know that there's hope now. And behind that is this tagline, giving hope to people in times when hope is needed. So, and I suppose there's always time when hope is needed. Sometimes in life we don't, you know, but I could go on and on about that. But so that's what we're trying to do. So we started just a little couple hours in town with some music, and that's basically developed over the last 6 years. I had Hope Now, was it 4 years before the pandemic?
2: 2 years.
1: 2 years before the pandemic, and now this is our 4th year after the pandemic, so 6 years total. And we were in a small area called the Crescent Gardens, and what I loved about that area was it's intimate. It's a small little park in Harrogate down at the bottom of Parliament Street, if anybody knows Harrogate. And yeah, it was just great to be there. A long time ago when we first moved to Harrogate, the mayor had a Christmas Eve party there and all the churches came out. And I thought it was always so neat. So part of what we do in Hope Now on Sunday morning is we invite all the churches out and we have an all church service with different speakers locally from the Harrogate area. Pastor Roosevelt from New Life in Christ, Pastor Wynn from Life Destiny Church. And we have a couple other speakers, but it's just awesome. The whole day is filled on Saturday with music and talking about hope and topics like that, and Sunday as well. So again, last year, we talked to the council, the connection with the council, because we get this all licensed, and they said, we think you guys are growing, you should move to the Valley Gardens, which is the bigger park. It's a little bit more remote, though, in Harrogate. I was kind of concerned about it. But we did it, and it was beautiful weather, and people come out to the Valley Gardens just for the weather alone. It was so neat. So we're in the Valley Gardens again this year. They gave us the licensing right away because they love the location, and it's good for them because they actually put on a carnival for families. There's a carnival for families probably this year, and there'll be Hope Now. A lot of things happening. We have a skater. We have musicians. We have a whole youth team ready to talk to youth coming, and we have a child. And there's also a family area where families can bring their kids, face painting, balloon shaping, and I'll pass it on to Teresa if she's got anything else to add to that.
0: Yeah, so just to say, so it's 1st to the 2nd of August, isn't it?
1: Yes.
0: Yeah. I mean, I don't know if you want to mention this as well. You have some things prior to the Saturday and Sunday, the weekend, with a family night worshiping the Word on the Friday, the 31st of July.
2: Yes, we have an event at Kairos Church Hall, Westcliff Hall, and that starts at 6:15 p.m. And Sharon Markey will be coming out to speak. Sharon is a missionary long term out of the Ukraine. 18 years of her life, had 6 sons there, and was displaced when the war happened, she and her husband George. And they now minister in Hungary to several displaced Ukrainians in 6 different cities. And she will be our guest speaker that evening. She's written a book called Coming Home Again, and she'll be out there Friday night, and she'll be out there on the weekend giving some hope talks and actually helping in the children's area as well. So that's a family night, so bring your whole family out to that event. We also have in Nesboro an outreach at the Seed, a church in Nesboro off of the High Street that'll be taking place. And that'll be music and swing dancing in the evening. So bring your own garden chair to that. And then another one at Church on the Way, Bradford. There'll be Pastor Rick from Calvary Ballymena coming to share. And again, George Markey sharing for 10 minutes about the ministry out in the Ukraine and where he's at in Hungary. And the Howards will be playing music for that pre-event on Wednesday night at Church on the Way, Bradford, that starts at 6:30 p.m.
0: Wow. Yeah. So you have lots of events before the actual weekend as well. So was the one in Knaresbury, is that on the Thursday, did you say?
2: Yes, that is on the Thursday night. And that is, if you look up the Seed Church, they meet off of the High Street and there's parking behind it. And if you drive right in there and get out your garden chair, it'll be out there right in the garden area behind their little building.
0: Yeah. Yeah, so it's great that you have a lot of churches involved and on the day as well. Yeah, lots of speakers, lots of music. Is there anything you wanted to mention to just encourage people to come and invite others to come?
2: Yes, I think it's important. We have very quality musicians from all over the place coming, also different speakers, and it's an opportunity to invite a friend and invite somebody that needs hope, that's maybe searching for God, wondering what faith is about. There's also a teen area ran by True Ministries and also Netmakers, CC, and Ernie by True Ministries and Joshua from Calvary York. And they'll be running sports areas, having friendship bracelets and board games. We've seen young people come to Christ. We've seen Airbnb people come to Christ. We've seen families come to the Lord and get baptized, and they go into many different churches. Mm-hmm. And that's a wonderful thing to see the body of Christ working together. But if you know somebody that needs hope or enjoys music, bring your garden chair and bring them out.
1: We also have someone who does a bread demonstration. He makes sourdough bread and talks about Jesus being the bread of life. So that's kind of neat. He'll have his own stand. He's also going to be speaking from the stage. And then we have Margaret from Scotland.
2: Margaret and Ellen from Crieff, Scotland. She's a licensed massage therapist that likes to tell people to take care of themselves. She puts up a pop-up tent out there and has nail polish. Anybody that comes by can get their nails painted. And she gives a little mini massage and she shares the gospel. And there'll be other different, there'll be a boutique that helps to sponsor Hope Now with different homemade quilts and blankets and coffee cups and color books. And that helps us get boxes with Hope Unboxed out to the Ukraine and Nigeria and Ethiopia for orphans and people in need during these times. And that's all about Hope Now, giving people hope.
0: So it's all day on the Saturday and all day on the Sunday.
1: Yeah.
2: Yes. Saturday starting at 10 a.m. ending around 6. We also try to have a movie time a little bit afterwards with some popcorn out there. And we'll be showing a original movie about 10 minutes that my daughter has made called Coming Home Again. But another movie on top of that that's from one of the box office movies. Yeah, Lionsgate movies out there. And then Sunday morning, we start at 10 with an all-church service for a couple hours. That's really celebratory. Liz Mull from Church on the Way, Bradford, will also be speaking on that. And Josiah from Calvary York will also be speaking. And so we're really excited. And we're out there until 4 p.m. Another teen charity comes out. The Yorkshire Teen Charity comes and brings their minivan and games and makes the area just really fun and vibrant.
1: Yeah.
2: And we have face painting and balloon shaping for the children's walkthrough area.
0: Yeah, so lots for all the family.
2: Yes. Yes. And then we have a coffee truck. There's a coffee truck, again, from Calvary York. They drive it over with their Land Rover in tow, and they set it up out there, and it's really good quality gourmet coffee and snack stand. So we're thankful for that as well.
0: Well, we've been having some lovely weather, so hopefully that continues for you in that first weekend in August. So, yeah, like I was saying earlier, if you want to see all the updates, just go, just type in Hope Now on Instagram and you can see that. And so, yeah, it's the 1st to the 2nd of August in Harrogate, Hope Now at Valley Gardens.
1: We've been connected with Branch FM, and thank you guys for doing this. We appreciate you so much, and we tell people about you, and we hope your channel is growing because of it. But if you've been listening to these interviews over the past years, or you've seen some of our posts through Branch FM, and you've been thinking, should I go to this or not? If you don't have anything to do, come on out. It's a great time. Harrogate's lovely in and of itself. Just want to come and have a walk around. But then there's this safe place, fun, Christian-based, and we think you'll have a good time. So just a plug for Hope Now.
2: And Barnabas will be out there himself on the Saturday.
1: Oh, yeah.
2: And we're excited about that, too, having you on site this year.
1: Yeah, that's a big positive. Thanks for coming.
0: Yeah, no, I'm really looking forward to it and doing lots of interviews and that. So, yeah, excited to be there. Thank you. So that was Mike and Teresa Howard, coordinators of Hope Now.
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0: 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I'm here today with Tyrone and Chloe from TGM Academy in Thornhill. What made you want to start a football academy?
1: So it was my son. I've got a 10-year-old son. And firstly, we was doing jiu-jitsu. We did that for about 2 years and he started to drift apart from it. Didn't really want to do it no more. And he said he wanted to play football. So when I seen him play football, I was like, wow, he's actually a really good player. So we entered him into a team and it took off straight away. Within the first 2 months, a Leeds United scout seen him and gave him a chance up at the academy. And then ever since that day, we've done football every day. He's up at Leeds training at least once or twice a week. So then came about, why don't we? Are we doing one-to-one sessions with him? And other people wanted them one-to-one sessions. So it became a thing then, one-to-one sessions with other children. And then I thought, you know what, why don't I just get a group of them together and put a group session on? And then in his local area, because originally we were playing at Batley, which we were travelling quite a lot for him to play on a football team. So then I reached out to Thornhill, asked him if we could use the grounds, which, you know, everyone were there were really helpful, and said, yeah, anything to help the club and to get children playing football. So with a couple of my pals, we decided we'd run an academy. Ever since then, we've had more children turning up every week.
0: So, like, is the aim of the academy to help people to go professional?
1: Definitely, yeah.
0: Do you think it's increased the amount of children playing football in the local area then?
1: Yeah, there wasn't much football going on in our local area. It was more rugby, which is good. It's great to see. We live on a park. From his back door, you can see the whole field. Most of the kids would play football in the courts, but they wouldn't have no one to coach them. It'd be just like free-for-all football. Mm-hmm. Some really good players in there, so I'd spotted a few and told them and their parents, look, we're running sessions down now, locally, just down the road. And yeah, so quite a few really good players are down there training with us now every week.
0: So is it any range of skills, or do you take beginners or already people who are quite good at football?
1: Yeah, no, any range. So beginners, you know, kids that have played mid, high, all abilities really, yeah.
0: Yeah, do you have, like, which age groups do you have, if you have separate age groups?
1: Yeah, we have separate age groups. We do 2 sessions at the moment, which is under 10s. So it starts from 5 and then 9, goes to 9. And then we'll split them into 4 separate groups that runs for 1 hour. And then the second session from 6 till 7, that's 10s and above. Mm-hmm. And same again then, what we'll do is we'll get the ages and the abilities and split them into 4, because I've got 4 coaches.
0: So also, you said on the email you were linked with, or you had a partnership with Leeds United. What does this entail?
1: Yeah, so since my son got scouted, which we've been up at Four Parts at Leeds United now for coming up 2 years, we've got to know the coaches, got to know what they're doing to elevate football. And I know one of them quite well. I done an event with one of them probably 2 years ago, just when it started out, And then again, he's come to me and said, would you like to put an event on in your local area? You know, in partnership with Leeds United. So I was like, yeah, of course. And this time we've got a bigger venue and a lot more people interested. So yeah, Leeds United have helped us through it all, helped us set it up, you know, funded what we needed and really been able to promote it for us. Brilliant, yeah.
0: You said they gave you quite a bit of funding for it. Is the funding for the tournament that's coming up?
1: Yeah, so like they paid for costs, as venue costs, trophies and medals. Yeah, helped us put it together.
0: Are the tournaments quite regular, or is this the first time you've done it?
1: As TGM, this is the first time I've done it. Like I say, 2 years ago, I helped one of my friends do his event. He runs a one-to-one Football UK, it's called, and he put an event on as well with Leeds United, and I was there helping out.
0: Do you have separate girls teams as well, or is it mixed?
1: It's mixed, but then when it comes to like competing, we can mix them, or we can put the girls together.
0: Mm-hmm. Well, considering the World Cup is on at the moment, do you think international football, when England are playing, do you think that increases the amount of new players?
1: Yeah, definitely, yeah. Yeah, the kids love it. All the parents love it, so it's a big thing.
0: So when are the sessions?
1: So every Wednesday we run our TGM sessions. First session's from 5 till 6, and then the second session's from 6 till 7.
0: Is it a non-profit thing?
1: Yeah, definitely. I would like to shout out all the sponsors that have been able to help us put this together. We've had Nooms, which is a really big sponsor. They're like the sweet candy, which is really took to the kids. The kids love it, seeing it on the football kits. We've also got Shawcare. They've sponsored us. And HughBeds.com. Really big shout out to them three. And then also another big shout out to Thornhill Cricket Club. They've been magnificent for us, giving us the venue, the space, and just the opportunity and the support to create this safe space for children to have fun, make friends, and do something they love by playing football. Yeah, so the preschool as well, coming up to this event with Leeds United preschool, have been really helpful, making sure we've got all the equipment, helping out with stalls. Yeah, Steph has been an absolute diamond in this. So yeah, really big shout out to preschool, Thornhill Preschool. Yeah, no, long may it continue.
0: Thank you for listening, and that was Tyrone and Chloe from TGM Academy in Thornhill.

0: 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Today I'm speaking to Rhiannon Golding, who is CEO of Activate Your Life. Hi there.
1: It's nice to be with you. Thank you for inviting me. What a pleasure.
0: Yeah, no, thank you. You know, we got the press release through. It was in relation to, you know, 60 years of the charity. So yeah, I'm glad we were able to arrange this. The website is activateyourlife.org.uk. Tell us a little bit about the charity, first of all, a little bit of the history, if that's okay.
1: Yeah, we're really pleased because this is our 60th year. I've not been involved since the beginning. I hope you can tell by my voice, but I have been involved for about 15 years. So it's a charity that's very much about encouraging Christian women to get into their community through friendship evangelism and telling people about God, but in like a nice, meaningful way without any pressure. Because what we found was lots of people want to tell people about the experience they've had with God, but they feel like, I can't knock on a door or I don't want to stand on the street. How can I tell people in a really authentic, real way? So Activate was set up for that reason. And so we do loads of different things, which I know we're going to talk about later in the interview. But the whole charity is about encouraging and supporting Christian women wherever they are on their faith journey or wherever they are in their church community, just to get out and tell people about Jesus in a way that suits them and their personality type and their character. But yeah, that's the charity. It's been going a very, very long time. Same message, same reason, but we present it and do it in different ways over the years.
0: I mean, it might seem sort of like an obvious question. What is friendship evangelism and sort of the idea behind that?
1: Oh, that's such a great question. Thank you, Bonham. So I think friendship evangelism to me is... One of the ladies in the group said this to me years ago. She said, friendship evangelism is doing something you love and just taking someone along with you. And I just thought, that's it. We can overcomplicate telling people about God or our stories. But if you like rock climbing, then find a friend to go rock climbing with. If you like going shopping, then take a friend with you. So rather

0: moments when you do life with people and you care and you love them deeply, that things will happen in your life and they'll say, how did you cope with that? And you'll go, well, actually, I've really struggled, but my faith has helped me. Or they'll say things to you like, I just can't see that when it comes to the world, the Bible, and how difficult things are. And you go, I know, I feel that too, but my faith has taught me this. And that's friendship evangelism. It's doing life with people that God puts in your path. We all have an area of influence, every single person. It doesn't matter where you are, what age you are, you have an area of influence. And it's God brings people into that, brings people into your life. And those people, it's like, let's make a conscious effort to build friendships that are more than just hello and goodbye and are you okay and the answer is yes, but deep, meaningful relationships. And that's friendship evangelism. It's getting alongside people, loving them the way that Jesus loves them, and telling them about God in normal, natural ways. Is that too long of an answer? That went on for a long time, but I'm very passionate about it, so it just went. It just went.
1: Can I just, you know, talk a little bit about yourself? Could you tell me your faith story, your faith journey?
0: Yeah, I was thinking about this when I was looking through the questions. I thought, for me, I know my faith is, I brought up in a Christian family. I'm very fortunate for that. There was times in my life where I felt really close to God, and there's times in my life where I felt very far away. And I think for me, I'd rather seen it as like a straight line of, this is exactly, you know, I became to faith here and then I became Christian here and I went into ministry here. I just see it as God has been working with me as my friend in friendship evangelism and teaching me along my journey. So I can remember a couple of times where I think that's been a significant time that God has really spoken to me and there's been a real change in the way I've seen something. But I think it's like, if you're a parent, you never say, at age 22, my son became a fully developed, well-rounded human being. It doesn't happen like that. What happens is, bit by bit, you see that you are getting closer to God and you are learning new things and you are deepening your relationship. So that's how my faith journey has been. And it's been like, it's been a, I would say like a story of faith for me. I see it as there's points in my life where God's really turned up and I have felt so close to him, and there's been times where I've just gone, I don't feel close to God right now, and I've stepped away for whatever reason, for a time or for a reason. And I just think that's just the beautifulness of God's love for us, that he works with us through the whole of our life. And I know that God's still got a lot more to teach me, because I, when I'm praying sometimes, I think, God, I know you've got these things that you're trying to teach me and you're trying to work me. And you know what, I will never be complete in that faith journey, because it's not till I get to heaven I'll be there. But I know I'm making steps all the time in this relationship. And that's what it is. It's a relationship with Jesus. It's not tick box or the formula. It's Jesus reaching out to us and wanting a relationship with us and caring so deeply about us that he's willing to walk alongside us. And that's what Activate is. That's what we say to people. And Activate, it's loving people so much that you're willing to stand by and walk with them through the whole of their life, not just for a reason, but to care for that person that God's put into your world. It's just so important. Does that answer your question for you, Barnabas?
1: Yeah, no, it's really good. Then it sort of links into, so I mean, you're CEO now of Activate, but yeah, I mean, can you tell me a little bit about how you got involved and how it's impacted your life?
0: Oh, yeah, I would absolutely love that, because it's one of those stories where when you said to me about telling me about my faith journey, that was one of those significant moments. That was one of those times when God really, really showed up. Me and my husband were doing a inner city church in Preston, and it was a really difficult time. I got a very, very big, wide family, which we can talk about that in a different interview, Barnabas, but I've got six children that have come from three different ways, and then I've got other family members as well within that. And we was doing this church, and at the time I had four very small children, and I was really struggling. I wanted to reach people in my community. I wanted to tell them about God, and I didn't know how to. And everything I'd learned growing up made me feel uncomfortable. It wasn't my personality type. It wasn't my character. It's not saying other things are wrong. It's just saying it just didn't fit who God created me to be. And I felt so lonely, because I had four children. I was trying to reach people. All my friends were in the community, but I didn't have Christian support. And I remember praying, God, can I please have one Christian friend that I can talk to and pray with and I can journey with, so I don't feel so alone.

0: And one New Year, God brought a friend at a New Year's party. We started chatting and she said, I go to this thing called Activate Your Life. Would you like to come? And I went there and I was like, I went like a year or so later, I went to the weekend away that they do. And I sat there and I was doing some craft and stuff. I'm not particularly a crafter person, but I was sitting there because I just wanted space. My life was so busy, children were so small. So I was just sitting crafting. This lady came, sat next to me, maybe 10 years older than me. And she said, tell you about your life. So I told her about the church. And I said, don't know if I'm doing evangelism right. And am I doing enough? And is this okay? And she just told me her story about how God had worked with her, and she said, you're doing it right, you're caring for people, you're loving them, you're meeting where they are, you are doing it right. And the sense of support and love and encouragement, I was hooked. From that moment I was hooked. I went for a few years and then I volunteered for a few more, and I think it was about 2015 I became the CEO. But it was just, the only way I can describe it is this: I worked in that church and for my community. And sometimes I was swimming, sometimes I was slightly drowning, sometimes I was doing well, and sometimes I was doing difficult, and sometimes I felt lonely, and sometimes I felt like I had a group of friends around me. But when I went to Activate, the only way I can see it is that I lifted my head above the water, and I saw this group of women, 250 women plus out there, doing the same thing that I was doing. And we came together and supported and encouraged each other so we could go back to our communities, back to our churches, and do it again, but with a new eyesight, new information, new training, new encouragement. And that's what it was about. And that was my journey. It was almost like I had one time a year where I felt, I've got this massive group of Christian women and they are so good and they encourage you and support you in what you're doing. And also, like, practically, when you're running a church, you're thinking, what events am I going to put on this year? What am I going to do this year? How am I going to make evangelism a part of our DNA in our church? How am I going to do it? And Activate, we were given so many practical ideas and things that went well, places and things that went wrong. And I came home with piles of notes of things I could then implement back in my church. So it took that stress off it as well. And it gave you that sort of, I can't wait to go back next year and tell them what we've been doing, you know, the good and the bad. You know, it's not always great stuff. Sometimes it's really difficult. Sometimes it's really hard. And be able to go back and go, I did this and it went really wrong. And they'll go, yeah, but you only had to tweak it and you would have got it, you know, and that's what it's about. And it's, so that's why it's so important to me, I think.
1: Also, you know, we've talked about it being 60 years of the charity. Mm. So recently you've had your Diamond Jubilee weekend away, haven't you?
0: Yes, we have. We've had our Diamond Jubilee weekend away, which was absolutely amazing. It was 250 something women in a very nice hotel in Daventry. None of this camping malarkey, because Christians, we do love a camping site, don't we? Everything seems to be around a camping site. But I'm like, oh no, Barnabas, I cannot do any more camping. You know, I want a spa hotel, please. Thank you. So we all get together in a beautiful spa hotel in a fantastic setting. And you just looked after from the minute you get there until you leave, because it was our Diamond Jubilee. And yes, we want to look back at all the amazing things God has done, because it has been a fantastic journey, and the people that he's brought into Activate, and it's just been brilliant. But yes, we want to do that, but we also want to look forward. What can we go do for the next 60 years? Because this mandate we've been given by God does not change, to reach our communities for him and to tell people about his love and how he cares for them. So how can we go forward? So this year we did a main meeting room, we did some more breakout rooms which were focused on different things. So there was an authentic room, which was very much teaching, and it's sitting down, pen and paper, teaching from some amazing teachers and vicars and speakers from all around the country. And then we introduced a new room this year called Undivided Lounge. And that was very much about conversation. So there was lots of interviews and lots of time where people could spend having a discussion about, because one of our subjects this year was on family and how we do family in different generations and different seasons. So people were able to ask questions, they were able to chat to each other and come up with tools and tips together rather than just being spoken at. They had that time to do that as well. So it's trying to find different people's learning mechanisms, how they learn, because we all learn differently and we all take information in differently. We also had a craft room, a games room, which was a crazy games room, and we had a massive, massive prayer room and a quiet space. And the rule in the space, Barnabas, was if you go into this space, you are not allowed to talk to anyone, because sometimes you go to a quiet place and people think you go there to speak and you don't, you want silence. So in this space, you could go in and just have total silence and you could just be you, your thoughts and God in the most beautiful setting, looking out over the gardens. And we also introduced something called the Halcyon area, which is this big main meeting room with fantastic worship from Sue Rinaldi, who, you know, your listeners will know she's absolutely fantastic. That you've got that main meeting room, but for some people that's just too much. You know, it's too loud, it's too tight, it's too warm. Some people love it, some people don't. So with the Halcyon area, we've got spaces outside the main meeting room where the meeting is put into on the TV screens and stuff. Some technical person does that for us. And people can sit there and they can colour, they can knit, they can paint, they can toys and stuff you can use. And so you can learn and listen that way. So it was almost like we went to a different level of going, how can we make sure that Activate includes not just every generation, but every learning style? And so the whole idea of the weekend where you go and you go, what do I want out of this? Do I want solitude and peace? Right, I'm going to choose that for my program. Do I want to get loads of tools and tips for my church? Then you choose that program and you can choose from it. So that's why it works. If you're in a hotel, you can just go to different rooms and then do the weekend that you want. And if you want the weekend away from very small children and you want to go to the spa and the prayer room and the devotions first thing in the morning. Oh, and we also had a Psalms and Stretches room where you could do exercise and stuff. I didn't go to that room, but I set it up, but I didn't go to it. So the whole weekend was made that you can pick and choose what you want. But yeah, it's a fantastic weekend. And we've got, actually, our next one is February next year. We've just released the dates. So that is going to be on the 26th to 28th of February next year. You can go onto our website and click that you want to register your interest, and then you'll get the information first before we release it to everybody else. So it's really great, Barnabas, and I'm so sorry, but it is a women's weekend and we have great tech guys who help us with the tech, girls and men on tech, but it is an amazing women's weekend and it's intergenerational. So I think our youngest person is 13 because it starts from high school, and I think our oldest person would probably be Fiona Castle, who some of your speakers might know, and I think she's 84 this time, but just don't let her know that I've told you her age. Maybe I shouldn't have done that. She won't mind. Yeah, so she's 84 and she's one of our eldest people. So it is totally multi-generational, and that's what's great. It's not about saying to the youth, right, you go over here and do youth things, even though there is programs that they can go and access and speak to. Some of your listeners might have heard of Jade and John Reynolds, who are a fantastic couple, and they've just brought out a book called Able to Laugh, talking about how she became disabled and how faith has changed her and how faith has helped her in her life. And it's a fantastic book. I feel like I'm giving them a plug for their book there, but I'll send this to Jade later. I did that for you, Jade. But she's amazing, Jade. And her and her husband helped at the youth section. So they went to the kids and they talked to them. They're very big on TikTok and all that. And they loved it. So all the Misactivates got like a TikTok person and somebody who's been through massive adversity, and God's helped them to support them in this. And then at the same time, they come to the big main meeting where everyone's worshipping. So it's a really lovely feeling, intergenerational feeling.

0: 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Today I'm speaking to Rhiannon Golding, who is CEO of Activate Your Life. And what about like other events that you have throughout the year? I mean, I guess people can just go to the website and see them.
1: Yes. So Activate has like a few different arms, if that makes sense. So we do the Weekend Away, which I've spoke about. We also have our website, which has articles and things like that on. We also have all the social media, which is encouraging and helps you in your daily life. You can see it straight away on your phone. So that's good. But one of the other things that I'm particularly passionate about is something called our Days Away. Our Days Away is we get the weekend away and we take aspects of it and we go to people's churches and we put on the full thing for them. So you literally invite us to come to your church and we get the speakers, we can get the worship, we do the bookings, we do the advertising, we help do everything with you. We partner with the church and the church do the food and the building and other sites, stuff like that. And we come together with churches all around the country from different sizes and different areas and we put on a day away with them. We've got another few in the pipeline for later in the year, and we also do speaking events. So we've also got about four or five speaking events this year. So we're going to Wypray, which is amazing, going to Hextable and in Kent, and we're going to Tame, and I can't remember anything else top of my head, but I do know we have some dates for the Days Away in September and November still available, but all the ones from now till July have gone. But I do know we've got some dates the other side of the year and going into next year. But it's great, the Days Away, because not everyone can access a full weekend away for either finances or childcare or looking after a relative. But we can often carve out a day where we can come together and be encouraged. And it's a great way for small churches who go, I'd love to put on a Women's Day, but I have no idea how to do it. We've got six people who do everything from toddler group to all age service to everything. And so we can't put any more pressure on them. And this just takes the pressure off you. And then we can just come to your church. We did a really, really good one down in Little Hampton, I think it's about a year ago. And it was just fantastic. We went there, it was in a church hall. And the lady said to us, she goes, well, we'll probably get about 30 people. And I think it's about 80 people turned up to it. And she was like blown away. And people were saying to us, I didn't know this church was here. This is really exciting. And some churches partnered together. And it was just a way of starting something. It's not going and doing something and walking away. It's a way of going somewhere to start something that goes on way past when we leave the area. So the Days Away, again, they're on the website and you can look at those and how they work or contact me anytime. They are great because it makes it more accessible for everybody. We're very, very fortunate that we've got speakers and worship leaders all over the country who use their gifts for God to help us voluntarily most of the time. They literally just get travel expenses and they come and they're willing to give up a few days of a year to make sure that other churches are supported, cared for and encouraged in their area. And honestly, the volunteers at Activate are amazing to be able to do that and give up that time where you know that if you're a church leader or if you're in a school or if you're a speaker, you know your life is busy, but they give up that time every single year to make sure that churches are supported and cared for outside of where they're serving. So I'm so grateful for all the volunteers. They're amazing.
0: Have you got any stories that you could share with us about how the ministry, how Activate has impacted people's lives?
1: Definitely, absolutely. It's one of my first Days Away I ever went to was in London. And I went and I was just new to the team and I walked into it and I was a bit nervous and frightened. And you know, when you go into a new space, you're like, oh, am I wearing the right clothes? Do I look okay? Am I going to fit in? You have all these things going through your head. So I decided just to sit at the back and I saw this lady in a wheelchair and she had her hands and her feet were bound with bandages. And she just sat there and I thought, well, maybe my job today is just to sit and encourage her. That's what I'm going to do. I'm going to sit and encourage her. Maybe that's what I can do today. So I sat next to her and I said, oh, hello, my name's Rhiannon. And she said her name. And I said, how are you? She's, oh, shit, it's been an amazing year. God has been so fantastic. And I was like, right? Because I was looking at what I was looking at. And I was thinking, what's happened this year? What's been so amazing? What's happened in your life? And she's like, I was so angry when I came to the Activate Weekend Away last year. And I was like, where is this going? And she said, I was so angry. My children decided that I wasn't safe at home on my own, and she'd fallen over a few times, and they've put me into home. And I was fuming. I had to leave my home, all the stuff. My husband had died a few years before, and they said, I've got to go to this home. But I thought, no, my children love me, so I'm going to listen to them, even though I don't agree with it. And I came to Activate Weekend Away, and one of the speakers said, God can use you any season of life, anywhere. And she said, I sat in my room in this care home, and she said it was plain and it was boring and it wasn't what she was used to, and she felt quite out of sorts. And she sat on the bed and she said, God, can you use me here? Can you use me here? And she started knitting with her door open. That's how she started. From that, people came and started knitting in her room with her. From that, they said there's too many people in her room, so they took her to the community group, and she had a big community area, and they started knitting. And she said, Rhiannon, this year I've told more people about Jesus than I ever have at any stage in my life. And I was like, what? What? It's just like God can use you at any stage in your life. And just by knitting, doing something she enjoyed, keeping the door open so other people can come in, she made an impact on that community, which was amazing. Can I tell you another one? Yeah. You might be keeping me more Leah Barnabas. I mean, you might be thinking, come on now, but I could do six of these. But one of my ones from last year was this. At the Weekend Away, we had a panel of different ages on stage. There was 20-year-olds and 17-year-olds and 60-year-olds and 50-year-olds. And we're all sat around doing this conversation about how we reach our communities at the stages and ages of life we're at, and what's that look like. And all of us were saying, you know, well, I was very frightened about evangelism. I didn't know what to say, and I didn't know what to do, and blah, blah, blah. And it got down to the Miss Activate, who was in her 20s. And she looked at us all and she goes, I have no idea what you're talking about. And we're all like, what do you mean? She said, I grew up in Activate. I've been here since I was 16. Friendship evangelism isn't hard. I don't get frightened. It's just what you all say. Doing life with people, caring for people. And as she was talking, I thought, oh my word, this next generation of people coming up through Activate or through different groups are understanding and seeing things and taking away the fear. And I thought, that is Activate. She's there at 20 going, I'm not frightened about telling my friends about Jesus because I know how to do it. I've grown up in Activate. I know the people. I know how to do this. And it was just such a great story of somebody so young who could be saying, oh, I'm too frightened. What if they don't like me? What if they don't think I'm cool because I go to church? And she's there going, what? No, I just do life. I just tell them about my story with Jesus and it's fine. And I was like, what an amazing impact. And I think these sort of stories, and I won't do another one, but I could, next time I come on Barnabas, I'll tell you another one. But there is a very, very good one about making space. But yeah, it is all about that thing of encouraging women to make space. And when you make space for people, the stories are amazing. What God does is amazing. And sometimes it's as easy as when you're sat in a group, small group, thinking, who's looking at this group? Who's seeing this? Who's looking on? Who could I invite in? Who could I open this up to? What invite could I do? Last year at the Weekend Away, we had a... Can I do a plug for my book on this bit here?
0: Yes.
1: Barnabas, look at this. B-Book came out a few years ago, and it's a group as a devotional book, and it's got 365 devotions in it, but it's got no dates on it because I hate getting a devotion book. And by about the 20th of January, I'm like on the 2nd of January, and by December I'm still in June, and the shame and the guilt of not getting it on time, I thought, not a chance. So this one's got no dates, no times, and it's just women from Activate who've put it together. And so we said last year at the Weekend Away, listen, we want to invest in the churches. So we're doing this special deal at cost, and it was for 5 B-books, 5 notebooks, and 5 invitations. And we said to people, take them home, take them to your churches, set up a group. Where can you open space? Where can you make space for someone else? So a lady came and she said, I've got the 5 books. She came this weekend, literally just now in February. She said, I've got the 5 books. I took them back to my church. I gave 4 to my friends who I know well, who come to church. And there's a lady who came to, I think it was called Muddy Church, like outdoor in the, I don't know, outdoor in church or Lego church or something like that. And so I thought, well, she's been coming up a bit. Maybe I should give her one of the books. So she gave her one of the books and they set up a WhatsApp group and they read the devotions at different times, because obviously you don't have to do it day on day. And as they were reading bit by bit, she started to come along to the church. She started being involved. She's just got baptized and she came along to the Activate Weekend Away this year. And she stood up and said, because someone gave me that book, someone invited to that group, someone journaled me for this year, I'm like, my faith has gone in a totally different journey. So that was good.
0: So the devotional is called Be Godly
1: Yes,
0: Wisdom to Live
1: sorry.
0: By.
1: Yes, that's it. Yes. And it's Fiona Castle does a lot of the writing on that one as well, who's absolutely fantastic. And we've got a new book coming out next year called Still. And that's a multi-generational book as well.
0: Unless there's anything else, Rhiannon, I think we'll come towards the end of the interview. The website again is activateyourlife.org.uk. Yeah, thank you so much.
1: Oh, thank you for having me on, Barnes. I've absolutely loved speaking to you and all your people who are listening to you. So thank you very much. I do appreciate it. And I might come on again sometime.
0: No, that would be great. No, it's been great to hear everything and all the stories and what God has done through the charity. So yeah, thank you very much, Rhiannon Golding, CEO of Activate Your Life.
1: Thank you very much.
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1: Among other public buildings in a certain town, there is a workhouse. And in this workhouse was born a boy who would eventually be called Oliver Twist.

Hello, I'm Dave Arnold for Focus on the Family Radio Theater. Oliver Twist begins as a wry, satirical look at pre-Victorian England, an age caught up in industry, bureaucracy, greed, self-centered survival, and heartless incompetency, all acted out in the name of good causes. The very systems that were created to assist poor orphans nearly destroyed them. If death didn't take them, then crime would. The shadow of the gallows fell on everyone. And it's that shadow that takes the story of Oliver Twist into its darkest places and introduces us to its memorable characters. But Dickens understood the importance of redemption in storytelling and could not leave his audience in the worst places for very long. At some point, the light breaks in to free his readers from the shadows. It's amazing when we realize Oliver Twist himself is that light. He becomes the sun around which all the characters and events orbit. The lives of Fagin, Mr. Brownlow, Nancy, Bill Sykes, Rose and Mrs. Maylie, and all the other memorable characters are impacted by this inimitable orphan boy in ways they could never fathom until the very end. Some are led to better conditions, and others are, well, you'll find out for yourself, as Focus on the Family Radio Theater presents Charles Dickens' classic, Oliver Twist.

0: He's having difficulty breathing.
1: Well, what am I to do about it?
0: Oh, you could begin by putting aside your gin.
1: I'll pay to be a physician. I'm not.
0: If you wish to be paid for anything here in future, I suggest you see to the mother. Come on, little lad. It's the most natural thing in the world. Fight it out. Breathe, child.
2: Is it?
0: Good lad.
1: There you are, my dear. It's a boy.
2: Please, let me see the child and die.
1: No.
0: No. Oh, no, you must not talk about dying yet.
1: Oh, Lord bless her, dear heart. No. Oh, when you've lived as long as I have and had 13 children as I have and all of them dead except two and them in the workhouse as mine are, you know better than to take on in that way, bless your dear heart. Think what it is to be a mother. There's a dear young lamb, do.
2: Please. I have something. Something for you to keep for him.
1: Oh. Well. Oh, yes. I will.
0: What is she saying?
1: Oh, she's delirious. She wants to see the child.
0: Of course. Here.
2: Dear child. Dear poor child.

0: Is that it?
1: It's all over, Mrs.
2: Ah, oh, poor dear. So it is.
1: Take the child.
2: Oh, poor little thing.
1: You needn't mind sending up to me if the child cries. Very likely it will be troublesome. Give it a little gruel if it is. She was a good-looking girl too, the mother. Where did she come from?
2: Well, she was brought here last night by the overseer's order. Found lying in the street. She walked some distance too, for her shoes were worn to pieces. But where she came from or where she was going to, nobody knows.
1: No wedding ring, I see. The old story. Oh, well, good night.
2: Yes, good night. Now then, what are we going to do with you? Oh, I've only got some rags.
3: 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A parish child, the orphan of a workhouse, the humble, half-starved drudge, to be cuffed and buffeted through the world, despised by all and pitied by none. If he could have known that he was an orphan, left to the tender mercies of church wardens and overseers, perhaps he would have cried the louder.
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0: Open the gate, will you?
1: As there was no one in the workhouse to care for Oliver Twist, the parish authorities magnanimously and humanely resolved that Oliver should be dispatched to an orphanage some 3 miles off, where 20 or 30 other juvenile offenders against the poor laws rolled about on the floor all day, without the inconvenience of too much food or too much clothing, under the parental superintendence of Mrs. Mann, an elderly female who received the culprits at and for the consideration of 7d/2 per small head per week. 7d/2's worth per week is a good round diet for a child. A great deal may be got for 7d/2. However, Mrs. Mann was a woman of wisdom and experience. She knew what was good for children, and she had a very accurate perception of what was good for herself. So she appropriated the greater part of the weekly stipend to her own use, and consigned the rising parochial generation to even a shorter allowance than was originally provided for them. It cannot be expected that this system of farming would produce any very extraordinary or luxuriant crop. Oliver Twist's 9th birthday found him a pale, thin child, somewhat diminutive in stature and decidedly small in circumference. But nature or inheritance had implanted a good sturdy spirit in Oliver's breast. How did Oliver celebrate his 9th birthday? He was keeping it in the coal cellar with two other young gentlemen who, after having been soundly thrashed by Mrs. Mann, had been locked up for atrociously presuming to be hungry. The festivities were interrupted when Mr. Bumble, a parish officer known as the Beadle, appeared at the garden gate.
0: Open the gate, will you?
2: Oh, goodness gracious. Is that you, Mr. Bumble, sir?
0: Yes.
2: Susan, take Oliver and them two other brats out of the coal cellar and wash them directly. I want no sight of dirt nor blood nor a smudge of tears, do you hear?
3: Yes, ma'am.
0: Open the blasting gate!
2: Oh, my heart alive. Oh, Mr. Bumble, how glad I am to see you, surely.
4: Sure.
2: Oh, Lord, only think of that. That I should have forgotten that the gate was bolted on the inside on account of them dear children. Oh, walk in, sir. Walk in, pray, Mr. Bumble. Do, sir.
4: Do you think this is respectful or proper conduct, Mrs. Mann, to keep the parish officers awaiting at your garden gate when they come here upon parochial business with the parochial orphans?
2: No.
4: Are you aware, Mrs. Mann, that you are, as I may say, a parochial delegate and a stipendiary?
2: Oh, I'm sure, Mr. Bumble, that I was only telling one or two of the dear children, as is so fond of you, that it was you a-coming.
4: Oh, well, Mrs. Mann, it may be as you say, it may be. Lead the way in, for I come on business and have something to say.
2: Well, into the parlor, Mr. Bumble.
4: Ah.
2: Now, do sit here, Mr. Bumble. It's the comfiest seat in the house.
4: Oh, right, it's off.
2: Now, please, your hat and cane, sir. Now, I don't mean no offence, Mr. Bumble, but you've had a long walk, you know.
4: I know.
2: I wouldn't make such an offer normally. But will you take a little drop of something?
4: Oh, not a drop. Not a drop. I couldn't.
2: I think you will. Just a little drop with a little cold water and a lump of sugar.
4: What is it?
2: It's what I'm obliged to keep a little of in the house to put into the blessed infant's elixir when they ain't well. It's, it's gin.
4: Oh.
2: I'll not deceive you, Mr. B. It's gin.
4: Oh, gin. Do you give the children elixir, Mrs. Mann?
2: Bless them, that I do, dear as it is. I'm sure I couldn't see them suffer before my very eyes, you know, sir.
4: Oh, You're a humane woman, Mrs. Mann. I should take an early opportunity of mentioning it to the ball.
2: You're too kind, Mr. Bumble.
4: I drink your health with cheerfulness, Mrs. Mann. And now, about business. The child that was half-baptized, Oliver Twist, is 9 years old today.
2: Oh, bless him.
4: And notwithstanding an offered reward of £10, which was afterwards increased to £20, we have never been able to discover who is his father or what was his mother's name or condition.
2: Oh, well, that being the case, how comes he to have any name at all, then?
4: I invented it.
2: You, Mr. Bumble?
4: Aye, Mrs. Mann. We name our foundlings in alphabetical order. The last was an S. Swabble, I named him. This was a T. Twist, I named him. Then Unwin and Vilkins. I have got names ready-made to the end of the alphabet. And all the way through it again when we come to Z.
2: Oh, why, you're quite a literary character, sir.
4: Well, well, yes. Perhaps I may be, Mrs. Mann. Very nice. Oliver, being now too old to remain here, the board have determined to have him back into the main workhouse. I have come out myself to take him there. So, let me see him at once.
2: Oh, I'll fetch him directly. Come on, will you? Oh. Here he is, our own Oliver Twist. Make a bow to the gentleman, Oliver.
3: Yes, ma'am.
4: Will you go along with me, Oliver?
3: Oh, yes, sir. May we go now?
2: Oh, how can you be in such a hurry to leave me? sure. The old place won't be the same without you. It won't, I swear
4: oh,
2: by
4: now,
2: it.
4: Oh, now, Mrs. Mann.
2: Oh, well, the light of my life he's been, sure. Here's your cap and a slice of bread, lest they think we don't feed you proper in our orphanage.
3: May I eat it now?
4: Oh, there's no rush. It's a long walk to the main workhouse.
2: Manners, child.
4: The lack of discipline surprises me, Mrs. Mann.
2: Well, it's my tender heart, Mr. Bumble. I spoil the children, and that's the truth of it.
4: You'll not experience such tenderness at the regular workhouse, I can assure you. Come along, Oliver.
1: With a slice of bread in his hand and the little brown cloth parish cap on his head, Oliver was then led away by Mr. Bumble from the wretched home where one kind word or look had never lighted the gloom of his infant years. Wretched as were the little companions in misery he was leaving behind, they were the only friends he had ever known, and a sense of his loneliness in the great wide world sank into the child's heart for the first time.
5: Ah, Mr. Bumble.
4: Ma?
5: Welcome, welcome. The board is meeting and wish the boy to appear before them forthwith.
4: Come along, boy, and be on your best behaviour for the board.
3: Yes, sir.
1: Mr. Bumble conducted Oliver into a large whitewashed room where 8 or 10 fat gentlemen were sitting round a table. At the top of the table, seated in an armchair rather higher than the rest, was a particularly fat gentleman with a very round red face.
6: Ah, what's your name, boy?
3: My name, Oliver, sir.
6: What did you say?
7: Speak up, boy. Are you a fool?
3: Oliver Twist, sir.
6: Well, boy, listen to me. You know you're an orphan, I suppose.
3: What's that, sir?
7: The boy is a fool.
4: Straighten up, Oliver.
7: I hope you say your prayers every night and pray for the people who feed you and take care of you, like a Christian.
3: Prayers, sir? Nobody has taught me about prayers.
6: Oh, what? Nobody has taught him about
4: I'm sure the boy is confused, gentlemen. Mrs. Mann is a virtuous woman who would not neglect to teach her charges how to pray.
6: Well, Well, you've come here to be educated, and so you will be. Prayers included.
4: Ah.
6: And you'll be taught a useful trade.
3: Trade?
6: Yes, you'll begin to pick oakum tomorrow morning at 6 o'clock.
4: Thank the board, Oliver.
3: Thank you.
4: And bow?
3: Yes, sir.
4: Now, come with me.
1: Oliver was hurried away to a large ward. Poor Oliver. He little thought as he lay sleeping that the board had, that very day, arrived at a decision which would exercise the most material influence over his future fortunes. But they had, and this was it. They contracted with the waterworks to lay on a few dribbles of water, and with a corn factor to supply periodically small quantities of oatmeal, and issued 3 meals of thin gruel a day, with an onion twice a week, and half a roll on Sundays. Oliver Twist and his companions suffered the tortures of slow starvation for 3 months. At last they got so voracious and wild with hunger that one boy, who was tall for his age and hadn't been used to that sort of thing, hinted darkly to his companions that unless he had another basin of gruel per diem, he was afraid he might some night happen to eat the boy who slept next to him. He had a wild, hungry eye, and the younger boys believed him. A council was held. Lots were cast who should walk up to the master after supper that evening and ask for more. And it fell to Oliver Twist.
8: Go on, Oliver. You know what you have to do.
4: What are you doing, Oliver? Why have you left your seat?
3: Please, sir, I want some more.
4: What? What did you say?
3: Please, sir, I want some more.
4: More? More? I'll give you more, you scamp!
3: No!
4: Stop this at once!
9: Oh.
4: Master Elkins, what is the meaning of this?
9: Meaning?

0: What the ask, Mr. Limpkin?
1: Mr. Bumble, how dare you interrupt the board whilst it is in session?
0: I beg your pardon, but I hardly know how to say it. Oliver Twist has asked for more.
1: Compose yourself, Bumble.
0: I'm sorry.
1: And answer me distinctly. Am I to understand that he has asked for more after he had eaten the supper allotted by the dietary regulations?
0: He did, sir.
2: That boy will be hung. I know that boy will be hung.
1: We can't have this sort of behavior, Mr. Bumble.
0: No, sir.
1: The boy must be confined immediately. Do you understand?
0: Yes, Mr. Limpkin.
2: It is not enough, sir. Oliver Twist is an infection. He will ruin this place, I tell you, ruin it. Swift action is what we need.
1: Yes. Now, Mr. Bumble, post a bill on the outside of the gate offering a reward of £5 to any man or woman who wants an apprentice to any trade, business, or calling.
0: Yes, sir.
2: I never was more convinced of anything in my life than I am that that boy will come to be hung.
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4: For a week after committing the profane offence of asking for more, Oliver remained a close prisoner in the dark and solitary room to which he had been consigned by the wisdom and mercy of the board. He cried bitterly all day. And when the long, dismal night came on, he spread his little hands before his eyes to shut out the darkness, and crouching in the corner, tried to sleep until suddenly waking with a start and tremble, and drawing himself closer and closer to the wall, as if to feel even its cold, hard surface were a protection from the gloom and loneliness which now surrounded him. But don't suppose Oliver was denied the benefit of exercise, the pleasure of society, or the advantages of religious consolation. As for exercise, it was nice cold weather, and he was allowed to clean up every morning under the pump in the stone yard under the merciful guidance of Mr. Bumble.
0: And another! And another! And another! You wanted more. I'll give you more!
4: It was commonly understood that repeated applications of the cane caused a tingling sensation that would prevent colds. As for the pleasure of society, he was carried every other day into the hall, where the boys dined, and he was displayed as an example to all.
0: And another! And still another! And another! Oh, yes, you'll have more indeed.
4: As mealtime entertainment, it was beyond compare. And he was not denied the advantages of religious consolation, as he was kicked into the same apartment every evening at prayer time, and there permitted to listen to prayers on his behalf.
5: In court, we pray that the young boys of this benevolent facility will be made good, virtuous, contented, and obedient, and will be guarded from the sins and vices of Oliver Twist, whose wickedness comes direct from the very devil himself.

0: I've done all I can do with the boy, sir.
1: Well, there must be someone in need of a boy that age and size.
2: Perhaps we could send him off to sea. Some small trading vessel. Surely there's a skipper in need of a cabin boy, administering the right amount of discipline with the usual cat and nine tails, or an iron bar.
1: Make inquiries, Mr. Bumble.
0: Sir.
1: A life at sea may be the only hope for Oliver Twist, unless fate presents an alternative.
3: Fate presented itself in the form of a tall, gaunt, large-jointed man attired in a suit of threadbare black with darned cotton stockings of the same colour and shoes to answer. It was Mr. Sowerberry, the parochial undertaker.
0: Mr. Sowerberry!
4: Your servant, Mr. Bumble. I have measured the two women that died last night.
0: So quickly? You'll make your fortune, Mr. Sowerberry.
4: Not from the board, I won't. The prices they allow for my services are very small.
0: So are the coffins. By the by, you don't know anybody who wants a boy, do you? A parochial apprentice who is at present a dead weight. A millstone, as I may say, round the parochial throat.
4: What are the terms?
0: Liberal terms, Mr. Sowerberry. Oh? Liberal terms. £5.
4: Gad, sir. I could make use of the boy myself, providing there will be no difficulties with the board.
0: None! The boy is a hard-headed rascal.
4: Oh.
0: They want done with him. We had intended to send him off to sea.
4: What?
0: Well, to be drowned or knocked on the head, as the case may be.
4: That would be a waste when I'll make use of him. Is it a laborious process to take him?
0: Oh, I'll bring him to you tonight.
4: I will expect you.

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1: This is the boy from the workhouse that I told you of.
2: You don't know who I am, I suppose, do you, workhouse?
3: I am Mr. Noah Claypole, and you're lower than me here.
1: I had a thought. He would make a delightful mourner, my love.
3: You must know, workhouse, that your mother was a regular write-down bad and...
0: Oliver Twist has been a presentation of Focus on the Family. Our cast included Joseph Holgate, Henry Goodman, Lee Boardman, Honeysuckle Weeks, and Jeffrey Palmer. 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
3: Welcome to 15 Minutes in the Word with New York Times bestselling author Joyce Meyer. On today's program, Joyce will be teaching from her series, Right and Wrong Mindsets. Our thoughts can help take us where we'd like to go, keep us right where we are, or even take us somewhere we don't want to go if we allow negative thoughts to control us. Joyce likes to say, complain and remain, or praise and be raised. We set ourselves up for victory when we have a thankful mindset. Now, here's Joyce with today's teaching.
4: Let's just take a little peek at the Israelites' attitude. And if this fits any of you, you can just have it for free. I'm going to read three groups of scriptures, things that the Israelites said. And it was all, they always did it when things got a little tough. That's why I'm saying we need to be a little stronger. We need to be ready for a few hard things and not fall apart every time things don't just work out the way we want them to work out. I heard somebody say the other day that today if a teenager gets insulted by another person in school, they think they're being bullied. Now, you know, there's genuine bullying that's going on and that's wrong, but every time somebody hurts your feelings, I mean, I had people in school that didn't like me. I had people that talked about me. I survived. Come on. And you understand that I'm not denying that these things happen, but it's almost like too many people today are on their soapbox all the time, constantly murmuring about what they deserve and what they should have. And you know what? Here's the bottom line. We deserve to die and go to hell. We don't deserve anything except for the grace and the mercy of God. I guess I'd have to say I'm old school. And I guess when you say that, you're kind of, aging yourself. But, you know, I came from a culture where you worked hard.

0: for what you had. And I mean, I remember we worked a year before we got a week's vacation, and then maybe 2 or 3 years before you got 2 weeks vacation. And now, you know, people want 3 weeks vacation the day they're hired, and another week of sick leave, and time off when they have a baby, and, you know, time off for this and that and something else. And, you know, nobody can make money if they got to give everything away. Ooh, some of you don't like this, do you? See, that's what we got to be careful of as believers, that we don't get sucked up into that culture of thinking that we deserve everything and everything should be handed to us, and you know, well, the government needs to do this for me and the government needs to do that for me. Can I tell you a secret? In order for the government to give you anything, they have to take it away from somebody else. They don't have any of their own money. They've got yours and mine. Amen. I watched a teaching the other day by a girl who had a stroke and is in a wheelchair, and she's still out ministering to people. Beautiful girl. One side of her face still paralyzed, and she did a teaching called The Good Hard Life. And she said, people don't, it's either good or it's hard. People don't think it can be good and hard. But she said, I've got a hard life, but it's a good life. See? And she's helping people, but it's all because of her mindset and her attitude. Are you hearing me? See, a lot of people think if life is hard for them, well, I can't help anybody else. I've got problems of my own. Well, that's exactly when you should be helping somebody else, when you have problems of your own. I think it's in Ecclesiastes, it says, if you wait for all conditions to be favorable, you will not sow. And that's true. We're always going to increase our giving when, and we're going to, I mean, I love these people say, well, Joyce, I tell you what, if I had $1 million, I'd give it to you. Well, you would not. If you won't give me 2 of the 5 you got, then you're not going to. We're always going to do it later, some other time. And you know what we're waiting for? We're waiting for a time when we've got so much abundance that we can give and not miss it. Well, God wants us to do things sacrificially. You know, I taught the Word of God for years before I made any money for it. And I quit a full-time job to do what I'm doing, and I made more money than Dave did at that time, and had all my gas was paid for, and I was in management in a company, and God called me to preach the Word, and I didn't know the Word. I had to study, and so I felt like God wanted me to quit my job. And when I did, every month we needed a miracle to pay our bills. We were $40 short every month of being able to pay our bills. Well, I thought surely because I made this great sacrifice that something amazing was going to happen in our finances. Surely, I mean, something was going to happen. I mean, some relative that I didn't know I had would die and leave me a bunch of money, or something amazing was going to happen. Well, you know what? For 6 years, I shopped at garage sales. Come on. And I mean, I could cook hamburger 1,000 different ways. And oh my gosh, I longed for the day when I could go in and buy the best cut of steak, or just go to the store and not have to take my calculator and add everything up to make sure I didn't go a penny over. Amen? I wanted to just be able to go to the store and just put what I wanted in my basket and go pay for it and not worry about it. And I didn't understand. God was getting me ready for war, because when I really got into ministry, like not just doing a Bible study at home, but real public ministry, new level, new devil. Amen. And you got to be ready for that. Come on, flex those spiritual muscles and say, I can do whatever I need to do through Christ who is my strength. And sure, I hope my life is nice and sweet and easy, but if it's not, I'm going to serve God anyway. I'm going to do what I'm supposed to do, no matter how it feels. So, the Israelites' attitude. I'm not making much progress in my things, am I? Numbers 14:2, and all the people of Israel grumbled against Moses and Aaron. The whole congregation said to them, well, would that we had died in the land of Egypt, or that we had died in this wilderness. I want you to notice how often they're talking about, just wish we were dead. Just might as well be dead. Got to have all these problems, just might as well be dead. Why is the Lord bringing us into this land to fall by the sword? Our wives and our little ones will become a prey. Would it not be better for us to go back to Egypt? See, as soon as things got hard, they wanted to run back to Egypt. How many people accept Christ, or at least that's what they act like they're doing, because they think he's going to solve all their problems, and when life is a little hard, they go back to the same life they were living before? That's not what you want to do. You got to stand your ground until you come out of those dark places into the light and into victory. Then they said one to another, let us choose a leader and go back to Egypt. Numbers 20, verses 3 and 4. And the people quarreled with Moses and said, well, we just wish we would have perished when our brothers perished before the Lord. Why have you brought the assembly of the Lord into the wilderness that we should die here, both us and our cattle? Can you imagine spending 40 years leading 6 million people around with that kind of an attitude? And you think you have problems with one teenager. Come on, how many have a teenager that you think is going to drive you stark raving mad? Well, I'll tell you what. When I started the ministry, when I started it, I had 3 teenagers and a baby. Yeah, ooh. Now that little baby that I carried around on my hip everywhere I went is the CEO of all of our stateside ministries. And he did about drive me crazy. Numbers 21, 4 and 5, from Mount Hor, they set out by the way of the Red Sea to go around the land of Edom, and the people became impatient. And the people spoke against God and against Moses, why have you brought us up out of Egypt to die in the wilderness? For there's no food and no water, and we hate this light, contemptible manna, this food that you're miraculously raining down out of the sky every day. We hate these miracles. We want some new miracles. We get tired of even miracles, don't we? You know, I remember saying to the Lord one time, well, I just don't understand why you don't do the things that you used to do when I first started walking with you. You know, I had so many amazing things happen. I mean, I could just need to hear from God and take my Bible and... And I mean, I would get the most amazing answers. I mean, even Dave would get impressed once in a while. But that don't last forever. What happens when you go, oh God, I need you to show me what's wrong? Woe be unto you, you wicked sinner. Oh, wait. Let me find another page. Come on, how many of you do that? You just... That's okay, I did it one day this week too. And I know better. I know it won't work, but I just thought I'd give it a try one more time. Come on, I want to ask you, what do you see? What do you see for your life? Are you seeing good things? Can you close your eyes and see good things? When you lay down at night, can you close your eyes and use your holy imagination to see yourself getting that promotion at work or getting that better job or your teenagers accepting Christ or whatever it is that you need? You know, Abraham had a problem with his nephew Lot, and they both had become so prosperous that there wasn't enough grass for all the cattle. And so this is in Genesis 13, and Abraham was a very godly man, and he knew the dangers of strife. And so he went to Lot and he said, "Let there be no strife between us. You choose whatever part of the valley you want, and I'll take what's left." Now, how many people would do that? Because actually, he didn't even have to take Lot with him when God sent him out. And he included him out of mercy. And now they're fighting, and so he says, "I'll tell you what, I don't want to fight with you. You take what part you want, I'll take what's left."
1: 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Trials and suffering are just part of life. But just because something is hard doesn't mean it's not good. Hard times push us toward God and make us stronger. Start saying out loud, "I can do all things through Christ who gives me strength."
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0: Welcome to Everyday Moments with Joyce Meyer. How cautious is too cautious when it comes to friendships? Do you think you can hang out with anyone? Some might argue this point, but listen carefully to what Joyce has to say on today's Everyday Moment.
1: Well, we've been talking today about an extreme personality makeover. And, you know, I do believe that we need to let God make us what He wants us to be. That doesn't mean that our whole personality is wrong, but it just means that we need to let God make the adjustments in us that He wants to make. And the Bible tells us that strife is an angry undercurrent, so we don't want to be the kind of people that are easily angered, and one of the ways that we can help ourselves is by not hanging out with a lot of people who have bad tempers. Proverbs 22 says, "Make no friendships with a man given to anger, and with a wrathful man do not associate, lest you learn his ways and get yourself into a trap." You know, I like to hang out with people that are going to challenge me to come up higher, not people that I'm in danger of them pulling me down lower. Now, that doesn't mean that I have an exclusive attitude and that I don't reach out to people. I'm just careful who I have intimate relationships with.
0: That's it for today. Now, if you liked what you've heard, then stop by joycemeyer.org and get some great teachings and resources by Joyce. Again, that's joycemeyer.org.

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Hi there, it's your cheerful earful, Malcolm Ryan, back again. Sorry to disappoint, but they still haven't managed to replace me with AI. So that means I'm here for another 60 minutes. And we'll begin by having a laugh.

explaining in their entertainingly distinctive manner that evolution is no solution, the Lewis family. Then, with all the negative things that are going on around us, it's comforting to know that there is a God, the one true God, who makes life more than bearable when we walk in step with Him. The Jody Brown family with that thought.

Life is good, although sometimes we might find ourselves saying it through gritted teeth. I mean, we're only human. 'Cause keeping it real, there's lots going on around us and in our personal lives that tests our resilience and patience. So there we are some days under a cloud, and it's about to pour down with rain. And there's us trying to stay optimistic, while, just like Lester Flatt and Earl Scruggs, holding on for a brighter day.

Okay, so we're still waiting for the clouds to part, but let's appreciate that during those testing times in our lives, moments when we find ourselves in the midst of difficult and demanding situations, the Lord doesn't say to us, "Well, off you go, see you on the other side." No, He stays right beside us and takes us through.

Away with the Booth Brothers. And with some more encouragement, it's the Perry Sisters.

Take heart, listening friend. Whatever you're going through, just keep trusting in the Lord. 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

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For as Tommy Brent's about to remind us, with you and me in mind, our Lord and Saviour paid the highest cost.

The Gaither Vocal Band reminding us that radio is one of the best means of hearing the good news of Jesus. And I'm speaking from experience, because radio played a big part in my wife and I coming to know the Lord way back in 1981. Thanks to the gospel programs from Transworld Radio being broadcast in those days from a high power transmitter in, of all places, sunny Monte Carlo.

Okay, maybe there's someone listening who used to be close to the Lord, but over the years, for whatever reason, has drifted further and further away. So my friend, even though you're really uneasy about being so far from the Lord right now, the question is, how much longer are you going to stay that way? Ivan Parker is asking just that. So

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Rusty Goodman and Tanya Goodman Sykes realizing how much Jesus cares for each one of us. Now, doesn't that put things into their proper perspective and make us want to be in the Lord's presence now and for always?

Paddy Green there with an instrumental version of Leaning on the Everlasting Arms. As Deuteronomy 33 verse 27 reminds us, God lives forever. You can run to Him for safety. His powerful arms are always there to carry you. Then here's Susan Ashton to take us to the end of the show.

0: Well, that's all for now. So in thanking you so much for listening, this is Malcolm Ryan saying, have a great rest of the day.
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3: Thank you for joining us here at Branch FM. My name is Georgie Collins. And tonight on the program, we'll be bringing you some great country music. We'll have some excellent Christian music. We'll also have some words from the Bible. We'll also have some interviews, people telling us about their lives with Jesus, and of course, the Word of God. 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

Misha Paris on the program with a song called Born Again, of course, taken from the scriptures, John 3:16. You must be born again before you can even see the kingdom of God. Now, over the last couple of weeks, we've been having a look at what the Bible says about hearts. So here's a good one for you. Trust in the Lord with all your heart and lean not to your own understanding. That was Proverbs 3:5.

0: Randy Travis there on Branch FM, bringing us He's Got the Whole World in His Hands Now. Over the last couple of weeks, we've been having a look at Genesis chapter 1 about how God created the world. So let's continue with Genesis and part 3 with Pastor Keith Cook.
1: Good morning, good afternoon, and good evening, family. Whenever you choose to listen to this, I hope we find you blessed and encouraged. We're going from chapter 1 in Genesis, verse 6. Then God said, let there be a firmament in the midst of the waters, and let it divide the waters from the waters. Thus God made the firmament, and divided the waters which were under the firmament of the waters which were above the firmament, and it was so. And God called the firmament heaven. So the evening and the morning were the second day. And this is God separating the sky water from the earth waters. And so we have rain from the sky, but we have water underneath the earth as well. When you dig further and further into the ground, there's water that springs from the earth. Why is this? Well, it's because God separated the waters with a firmament, with a sky, with a heaven, with a covering of His doing. Now, if you talk to some creation scientists, they will tell you that there's a possibility that the earth once was in a bubble of water, and so when we get to the story of Noah and there's water coming up and from the heavens, it's not just light rain, it's God literally breaking that firmament of water which He placed in the sky to fall upon the earth. But we're not going to get into that too much today, because I really want to focus on two moments with Jesus and water, because water seems to be an important part of our life, isn't it? When you were younger, you didn't, if you were like me, you didn't really like to drink too much water. And some people, when they get older, they don't like to drink too much water. But water sustains you. Did you know that there's a new study that says most people are feeling down and run down so much just because they're not getting enough water and sleep, because they're not hydrated enough and they're not energized enough to focus properly, and therefore their emotions and their physicality is out of balance with one another? And when you look at it like this, it makes perfect sense, because we're told to drink so much water to keep ourselves healthy and fit, but it's also for our minds, and your whole body is connected. And so when water flows perfectly through your body and you're getting enough water, it should help with your moods and feeling down and run down. And this is why during lockdown, if you're still feeling down and stuff like that, drink water, drink enough water, and make sure you're getting enough exercise. But also sleep, your sleep pattern is a massive thing, and having water and sleep patterns help with these things. And God knew this, and this is why water is essential for our life, and it's essential for the life of the whole planet. Plants and trees grow when there's water. When there's drought, deserts come and famine comes. But actually, when there's rain and there's water and there's rivers and there's sea flowing full of life, this is a wondrous thing. And you know, it's devastating when you see little riverbeds in estates like mine and people are just throwing trash in it. And yet, incredibly, even though there's been lots of trash and mud thrown in and stuff like that, when you still fish, you can catch stuff. Now, I'm not saying you catch big fish that you can cook, but you catch life that still exists within the water, because God has given us water to give us life. But you know, Jesus talks about water, and He says this in John 4. Now, this is an incredible story with a lot for us to take away from. Therefore, when the Lord knew the Pharisees had heard that Jesus made the baptized, had made and baptized the disciples, then John, though Jesus Himself did not baptize but his disciples, he left Judea and departed again to Galilee. And then it says this, but he needed to go through Samaria. So remember, he's heading one way and then he feels the desire to go to Samaria. Something's going to happen in Samaria. There's a purpose from the goal to this place. Now remember, Samaria was full of Samaritans, and this would not have been where the Jewish people would have thought their Messiah would head to, but this is where Jesus needed to go to. And it's interesting, it starts off with Jesus baptizing people. And baptism is a huge indication of water and going through and being clean and coming out. This is what the Lord is talking about when it comes to water. That actually it's the thing that cleanses us, it cleans us. And there's a spiritual cleaning that needs to go inside. There's a spiritual cleaning, a spiritual baptism that happens with us when we become Christians, the cleansing of our very souls from our sins. And this is why baptism should not be taken lightly. And it's such an important thing for the believer to have gone through. So we have Jesus baptizing people, well, his disciples. And this is getting the go of the Pharisees. So Jesus decides to go back to Galilee, but he needs to go through Samaria. And it says this. He came to the city of Samaria, which is called Sychar, near the plot of ground that Jacob gave to his son Joseph. Remember Joseph with the coat and the brothers. Now Jacob's well was there. Jesus, therefore, being wearied from his journey, sat thus by the well. And it was about the sixth hour. A woman from Samaria came to draw water. Jesus asked her, "Give me a drink." For his disciples had gone away into the city to buy food. Then the woman of Samaria said to him, "How is it that you, being a Jew, asks me, a Samaritan woman? For Jews have no dealings with Samaritans." And this is why Jesus is so radical. This is why Jesus turns their world upside down, because he's just stepping over all the things in which they've placed in order to protect their own Jewish kind of thinking and the Jewish ways of living. And Jesus steps into this and he says there's a new way coming. And this is why the Good Samaritan is such a wonderful story, because the Jews hate Samaritans. And vice versa. And yet, Jesus tells the story of where a Samaritan gives up everything for the Jewish man who's beaten up. And so, she says, "They have no dealings with Samaritans." Jesus answered and said to her, "If you knew the gift of God and who it is who says to you, 'Give me a drink,' you would have asked him and he would have given you living water." Jesus just hits the nail on the head here. He says, "Listen, woman, if you knew who I was, you would ask me for a drink." But he wouldn't have given her physical water. It would have been a spiritual living water that flows through her eternally. The woman said to him, "Sir, you have nothing to draw with, and the well is deep. Where then do you get that living water?" And it's a good question, because she's looking at him and going, where is this living water? She's expecting in the shore of a well or somewhere to scoop water from. "Are you greater than our father Jacob, who gave us the well and drank from it himself, as well as his own sons and his livestock?" What a question. Are you greater than Jacob, the founder of who these people are? And Jesus entered and said to her, "Whoever drinks of this water shall thirst again. But whoever drinks of the water that I shall give him shall never thirst. But the water that I shall give him will become in him a fountain of water springing up into everlasting life." Jesus is saying, listen, if you drink from the well of Jacob, you will thirst again and need to come back to the well to get the water. But the water I am giving you is living water that will what? Will spring eternal life. A fountain of water that will spring eternal life. Wow. How is it that Jesus says we'll never thirst again, and yet Christians seek answers outside of Scripture and outside of Jesus? How is it that we know the living water once quenched that spiritual desire we have, and yet we seek answers elsewhere? We should not seek anywhere but Jesus. This is what Jesus is saying. And if anyone brings you anything that is not living water, then you should reject it. The woman said to him, "Sir, give me this water that I may not thirst, nor come here to draw." Jesus said to her, "Go, call your husband and come here." The woman answered and said, "I have no husband." Jesus said to her, "You have well said, I have no husband, for you have had five husbands, and the one whom you have now have is not your husband, in that you spoke truly." Well, here's a woman who, by all accounts, bed hops, sleeps around, if we're going to use modern terms, might be even called a slut. And yet Jesus comes to her, offering her eternal life in him, making her realize that she's not just talking to an ordinary man who's going to offer just a little drink of water where she doesn't have to come back to the well for her physical well-being, but it's a spiritual well-being. And this woman here is deeply loved by God still. She's messed up her life. She's messed up men's lives. She's moved in with someone who is not her husband. She's the town gossip. She's the person that you, listening right now, would still make comments about, would still pull her face if they tried to talk about certain issues with you. This is the person whom is in your street. This is the person who might have once been a friend, but now isn't because of the lifestyle they've chose to live. And yet God still loves them. And still wants to expose that truth in their hearts. The woman said to him, "Sir, I perceive that you are a prophet. Our fathers worshipped on this mountain, and you Jews say that in Jerusalem is the place where one ought to worship." Jesus said to him, "Woman, believe me, the hour is coming while neither the mountain nor in Jerusalem the worship of the Father you worship. What you do not know, we know. What we worship, for salvation is of the Jews. But the hour is coming, and now is when the true worshippers will worship the Father in spirit and in truth. For the Father is seeking such worship to him. God is spirit, and those who worship him must worship in spirit and truth." The woman said to him, "I know that Messiah is coming, who is called Christ. When he comes, he will tell us all things." Jesus said, "I who speak to you am he." Jesus revealed himself that he is the Christ to come, the one who will allow the true worshippers to worship in spirit and in truth. And who does he reveal it to? Well, he reveals it to a woman who've had five husbands, whose life is topsy-turvy, who is seeking answers and yet finds them at a well where she goes every day to get her water. And she realizes that there's a Messiah coming, and Christ says, "I am he." He's the Messiah. He's the Christ. He is the one who has come. And at this point, his disciples came and they marveled that he talked with a woman. Yet no one said, "What do you seek?" or, "Why are you talking to her?"

that story, but an incredible moment around water, physical water, yet Jesus introduces us to a living water, a water that's for the soul, that's for your very spirit, that's for the quenching of that spirituality that you feel a desire to. You know, even the most hard-hearted people have a spiritual side to them, have a spiritual desire in them to connect with their creator or nature itself. And Jesus looks at this woman and offers her this spiritual water to drink from. Are you a true worshipper in spirit and in truth? Because you have drank from the water of Jesus. What an incredible moment. That you may thirst no more, because all your answers are found fully in the Lord. It's interesting, we're around people who are constantly looking for answers, reasons why things happen. They come up with this theory and that theory, and they make loosely to no bearing connections, and yet Jesus is the connection of it all. And then there's one final moment I want to look at with water today with us. So when we've drank that water, it should change our attitudes towards God, towards ourselves, and towards others. We'll find it in the same book, the book of John, but we're going to chapter 13. Now, before the feast of the Passover, when Jesus knew that the hour had come that he should depart from this world to the Father, having loved his own who were in the world, he loved them to the end. And supper being ended, the devil having already put in the heart of Judas, the Iscariot's son, to betray him, Jesus, knowing that the Father had given all things into his hands, and that he had come from God and was going to God, rose from supper and laid aside the garments and took a towel and girded himself. After that, he poured water in a basin and began to wash the disciples' feet and to wipe them with the towel with which he was girded. And he came to Simon Peter, and Peter said to him, Lord, are you washing my feet? Jesus answered, what I am doing, you do not understand now, but you will know after this. Peter said to him, you shall never wash my feet. Jesus answered, if I do not wash your feet, you have no part with me. Peter said to him, Lord, not my feet only, but also my hands and my head. Jesus said to him, he who is bathed needs to only wash his feet, but is completely clean. And you are clean, but not all of you. For he knew he could betray him, because he knew who would betray him. Therefore he said, you are not all clean. So when he had washed the feet, taken the garments, and sat down again, he said to him, do you know what I have done to you? You call me teacher and Lord and say, well, for so I am. If I then, your Lord and teacher, have washed your feet, you also ought to wash the feet of one another's feet. For I have given you an example that you should do as I have done to you. Most assuredly, I say to you, as a servant is not greater than the master, nor is he who is sent greater than he who has sent him. If I know these things, blessed are you if you do them. Jesus washes the feet of his disciples. His servant to a point of washing the feet of his disciples. And Peter looks and says, no, you shouldn't be washing my feet. And what does Jesus say? If you do not let me do this, you do not have part in me. And he says to them, listen, if I am your master and Lord, then you should wash the feet of one another as well. This is something you should put into practice as a follower of Jesus.

humbly washing the feet of one another, serving one another in a manner that goes above and beyond what looks to be an odd practice, an odd thing. Imagine you walked into a building and a CEO was washing the feet of those he is paying to work for him. You think, what type of CEO is this? What type of company is this? But then he's doing it to show them a love and a servanthood that they should have for one another. When was the last time you really washed the feet of a fellow disciple? Are you a disciple of Jesus? Then why aren't we washing the feet of the disciples of Jesus? And not just a physical manner. This isn't just a physical thing, but this is a servanthood. Serving one another, loving one another in a manner that goes above and beyond. You know, real Christians are ones who serve in the way Christ served. And how did Christ serve? He gave us his all, and he washed the feet of the disciples and told them to wash this feet of one another. Do the same as Jesus has done. He is cleaning the disciples' feet, because in those days your feet would need to be cleaned. They needed to be washed. But I tell you what, sometimes we need to do radical things to show one another actually we love one another. We are being servants. We are listening to the master's voice and becoming servants to even wash the feet of one another. Now, some of you might think, well, I don't want my feet washed. I don't want to be part of this. Then have you got the same attitude as Peter? A one that is greater than the master. One that says, you know what, that was good for them then, but, you know, it isn't really for us today. I'm not saying we wash each other's feet, by the way. I'm not saying we fall into that practice, but I'm saying the attitude there. What is the attitude towards it? What is our real reflection of Jesus, the creator of the universe, the creator of this very water, which he puts in a basin to wash the feet of his very own disciples? What's our attitude towards that? What is it, really, if you ask yourself? What would you do if you came back and the eldership and myself were washing the feet of you? What would be the attitude? Would it be, oh, well, I don't want to take my shoes off. I don't want this to happen. It's an attitude of letting other people serve for you as well. Some people are really good at serving, but they're not good at receiving that love back. And it might be because you think you don't deserve it. Or you might think, you know, I'm independent enough. I don't really need anyone's servanthood or love or help in that manner. But you do need it. Because Christ told us we need it. And Christ is our example to follow. And so when it comes to water, those are the two examples I want us to look at. The living water of Jesus. But then following the one who washes the feet of his disciples. Being humble enough to wash the feet of one another. Humble enough to take the strain of a burden off one another. Humble enough to say, I love someone so much, even if it takes an hour out of my day and they're a pain in the butt, I'm going to love them and serve them anyway. Humble enough to say, you know what, even though this may not be somewhere I'm called to be, there's a need to be met here and I'm going to meet it. Because that's what Jesus desires of me. Humble enough to wash their feet of the disciples, because Jesus, our master, says, are you greater than him? He washes the feet of the disciples and encourages them to do the same in love for one another. And there's a spiritual element in this as well, because he's saying that they're clean because he's washing their feet. Jesus is washing their feet and doesn't wash the feet of Judas, because he's the one who's going to betray him. But in us, the disciples, we need to be ones who are servant enough to wash the feet of one another, because we are disciples
of Jesus. We have all drank from the same living water, and we have that spiritual life in us to serve one another as the Lord has served to us. Father in heaven, as we come around your word, we thank you for it. We thank you for the truth. We thank you that you separate the waters from the waters, creating a heavenly sky and a earthly water for us to drink and see and marvel from and see your creation living in. Lord, I pray for anyone listening who do not know that living water will drink from it. And Lord, I pray for us as a fellowship that as we start to gather back together, as we are seeing one another in times of trouble and torment and struggle sometimes, Lord, won't we be servants willing to wash their feet? In our precious name.

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1: Thanks again there to Pastor Keith Cook there for part three on Genesis, and we'll have some more again next week. Okay, let's move on with something different with Lynn Howard and God is in the House.

Great track there from Rick Astley called Pray With Me. Now we've got another verse for you, of course, about the heart. James chapter 4 verse 8 says, draw nigh to God, and he will draw nigh to you. 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
1: Okay, let's have one last verse from the Bible about what the heart says. And it says, in Proverbs 4:23, it says, keep your heart with all diligence, for out of it are the issues of life. That's about it for now. Coming up on the last song, it's Sue Rinaldi and Jesus, Your Beauty. Take care. God bless. See you next week.

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0: 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And now, here's Andrew.
1: Satan gained power over death when we yielded unto him. God told us not to eat of the fruit because in the day we'll eat thereof, we'll surely die. God didn't kill us. We killed ourselves by disobedience, by eating that tree. We're the ones that put death into motion. We're the ones that cause people to be born retarded and people to be sick and cause disease. It's the corruption that mankind started in this earth, of course, strengthened and helped by the devil through his lies and deception. But we're the ones that started this. God doesn't control when a person dies. God doesn't control who has tragedy. God is not the author of all of this stuff. If God is the one who's controlling everything, well, then he's made a mess of the world. I know some of you will take offense at that. Well, I take offense at you blaming God for every rotten thing. Amen. God is not the source of our problems. God is not causing all of this tragedy. We were given the authority to rule, and when we yielded to the devil, we became his hostage. And now, Satan, in a sense, had a gun to our head and saying, God, if you touch me for what I've done, for the way I tricked Adam and Eve, then you're going to have to kill them too, because they willingly. It says over in 1 Timothy chapter 2, I believe it's verse 15, that the woman being deceived, she was deceived, but the man was not deceived in the transgression. Eve may have been fooled, but Adam had his eyes open. He saw Eve pass from life to death. He saw her die. He knew that what the serpent had been saying was wrong. But he loved Eve so much that he willfully wanted to be with her rather than to live in life and be separated from her. And he gave his life and plunged into sin knowingly, and therefore plunged all of the human race under the power and under the authority of the devil. We're the ones that empowered him. Or here's another way of saying this. God made Lucifer a godly being. Man made Satan. We are the ones that empowered him. We created Satan. We gave him his authority and power. God did not create this demonic force and loose it in the earth just to see if his people could withstand. He created an angelic force that had no power to do anything except serve us. And if we hadn't have bought into the lies that were inspired by the devil, then Satan couldn't have done anything. Adam and Eve, all they had to do was just turn away and say, look, I'm not discussing it. God said, don't eat of the tree. End of discussion. Who cares what his reason is? Why? God is a good God. He's never treated us bad. We aren't going there. If they'd have done that, this would have been over. But they bought into it and they willfully submitted themselves unto Satan, and that is where Satan got his authority from. And the reason this is so important to me is because Satan isn't an angel who is using a fallen angelic power that is superhuman and supernatural to fight me. Satan is a fallen being that has no power except the authority that mankind gave him. And Jesus bought that back. Jesus took it to the devil and defeated him. And now he said, I have power in heaven and in earth and beneath the earth. That's talking about hell. He came out of hell with the keys of death and of hell dangling on his side. He's defeated the devil, and Satan is a big old zero with the rim knocked off. He is unable to do anything except he's got a huge mouth and he lies and condemns. And one of his biggest PR people on the face of the earth is the church, giving him more credit and more power than he needs. And because of that, people are afraid that, oh, the devil's come against me and things like this. The devil can't do anything to you. And if you understand that, he has zippo power against you. You know, when I first got really turned on to the Lord, I was raised in the Baptist church, and I was taught that all the demons lived in Africa, some third world country, that there were no demons here. I didn't realize that there was any spiritual things going on. And when I got turned on to the Lord, I came to realize that demons do exist and that there were sicknesses that Jesus cast out of people and they were demons. And people were set free. And I began to realize that demon things existed. We started seeing people delivered. They would be hardcore drug addicts, and instead of them going through withdrawals, we would cast the spirits out and they'd instantly be set free and no withdrawals. And we started seeing miracles. We started seeing homosexuals delivered of demons. That's really popular today. But if you're a homosexual, you got demons. That rubs you the wrong way. I don't hate you. You're just demon possessed. Amen. And you can get delivered of it. There are demons that cause physical traits. When I began to realize this, I started thinking there was a demon on every doorknob. And man, if a person twitched, if they had a twitch, if they coughed, if they sneezed all of the time, I was thinking it was a demon. Everything was a demon. I got so demon conscious. And, you know, I think that most people do something like this. You tend to go from extremes. It's like a pendulum. You are way over here believing that there are no such things as demons, or if they are, they're only witch doctors in Africa. And then when you find out that, nope, there are demons around, you go all this other way over here to where you think everybody's got a demon. Everything's a demon. If your hair's a certain color, it's because you're demonic. Amen. No, there's a balance somewhere in between. But anyway, I went to the extreme and we started seeing demons everywhere. And anyway, it's a long story, but what happened was I had demonic manifestations. I had demons choking me. I'd wake up in the middle of the night. I'd been attacked. I was bleeding. There's a number of times I spent one night fighting with demons. Nobody was around, couldn't see a thing, but something was choking me, and I fought for my life for hours. I've been through a number of things like that. And somebody says, see, the devil's powerful. You know why he was powerful? Because I was giving him that power by focusing on him. I found myself actually praying. I would pray 3 and 4 hours a day. And one day it dawned on me that about half of that, an hour and a half of quote unquote prayer, was talking to the devil. I thought, something's wrong with this picture. If it's prayer, I should be talking to God, not the devil. And yet I was spending half my time binding this and loosening that, and I'm doing all of these things, and I just decided that was unproductive. You know, one of the ways that all of this came to pass is I don't want to go through all these stories. Man, I've done everything I'm preaching against, I've done. So I'm not against anybody, but I'll give you a real quick instance that we read this book. I won't tell you the name of the book because it's not worth the paper that's printed on, but we read it, and you had to have two people to cast demons out, or the demons would come out of that person and into you. So you had to have two people. You had to have them throw up in a bucket. You had to have them renounce this. You had to have them do that. You had to ask them your name. What's your name? This friend of mine, he talked to a demon-possessed person. What's your name? What's your name? In the name of Jesus, tell me your name. And finally the guy said, liar. And he says, are you telling me the truth? Anyway, we had this form that you had to fill out, and it took 45 days of us prepping you and telling you what to do. And we had to go through all these things that Jesus never did. But, you know, we didn't know any better. We just knew that there were demons, and we didn't know how to deal with it, so we took anybody's advice, and we were following all this advice. And anyway, there was a homosexual guy who we'd been prepping for deliverance, and he was scheduled for 2 weeks away or something. And the guy who helped me cast demons out was gone to a conference, and we were still in the Baptist church. And so on a Wednesday night, this guy came for deliverance, and the other guy was gone, so they came and got me out of the service, and I went out, and he was there, and he had another demon-possessed guy, another homosexual guy that was with him that came to see if this was real, and if it was, well, then he was going to get deliverance. And so anyway, they called me and they said, well, we're here to get delivered. And I said, you aren't scheduled for deliverance for another couple of weeks. And he says, I'm not leaving this place with these demons. I'm getting delivered tonight. And I said, no, you aren't. I'm not casting them out. And he says, you better do something because they're coming out. You better go to pleading the blood over this place. So this is before Jamie and I got married, but Jamie and I were prayer partners. And so Jamie came back there with me, and I don't think Jamie had ever been through a deliverance at that time. And And I just had her back there with me. So we went into this room, and it was a Sunday school room, and it was glass on two sides like this. And anyway, we were in there, and they had chairs stacked up, you know, 10 on top of each other all the way up to the ceiling and stuff. And we were in there, and this guy said, "These demons are coming out." And I said, "I'm not going to deal with them." And he said, "You better do something." And all of a sudden, he fell on the floor and got to barking like a dog and writhing like a snake and throwing chairs up against these glass walls and doing things. And I looked around, and that other homosexual guy was up on top of one of those stacks of chairs up against the wall like this, looking at it. Jamie was praying in tongues, and I didn't know what to do. And so I said, "What's your name? In the name of Jesus, tell me your name." And one would name itself. And before I could get that one cast out, another would name itself. I just felt like I was being made an absolute fool of. I didn't have a clue what I was doing. I was in there and I thought, "Oh, Jesus, help Jesus." And finally, I had this scripture come to mind where Jesus commanded them to shut up, keep quiet and come out. And I thought, boy, that would be good. And so I just said, "In the name of Jesus, I command all of you to shut up and come out in Jesus' name." And this guy just, boom, fell on his face like this, like he was dead. And I went up and kind of rolled him over to see if he was alive. And he was just, "Oh, I'm free, I'm free." And he was just thanking God that he was free. And I thought, well, that was easier than the way I've been doing this. And I decided I was going to quit asking them their name and having them throw up in a bucket and do everything else. I was just going to command them to come out and believe that they were free. And I started changing. But anyway, my point is that back during that period of time, I had demonic manifestations. I was having things happen to me. I was plagued in my dreams. I was having physical manifestations. That's been about 38 or 40 years ago. I have never had another demonic manifestation since I quit giving Satan so much attention and so much power.
0: That's all the time we have for today, but be sure and tune in again as Andrew continues to teach on the Believer's Authority.
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In my previous talks, I've suggested that there are four main areas in which our ways and thoughts need to be brought into line with those of God if we are to agree with God. The four main areas I've outlined are, first, objectives, second, priorities, third, attitudes, and fourth, categories. I believe in all these areas, our thoughts have to be brought into line with those of God, and the only instrument that can do that is the Word of God received by faith into our hearts and minds. And I've already shared at some length on various of these areas. In the area of objectives, I've shared what I believe to be two primary objectives of God. First, His own glory and satisfaction, and second, excellence. And of course, excellence is needed for God's glory and satisfaction. And the ultimate purpose of everything in the universe is to bring glory to God and to satisfy God. There is no higher objective than that. I've also shared two main priorities of God. The first is the coming of God's kingdom to earth. Thy kingdom come, thy will be done on earth as it is in heaven. The second is the eternal before the temporal. God never sacrifices the eternal to the temporal. He always works in our lives for our eternal good. I've also shared two characteristic attitudes of God. First, His attention to detail, that He always checks the small before the great. He that is faithful in little is faithful in much. And second, in His attitudes, mercy combined with severity or sternness. And if we only look at God's mercy and ignore His severity, we have an incomplete and inaccurate and deceptive picture of God. Today I'm going to move on to the fourth main area, that of categories. That is, the way we classify things or group them together. First, I must point out that the way we categorize things or persons has a tremendous influence on how we relate to them or deal with them. If we categorize them one way, we'll have a negative attitude. If we categorize them another way, we'll have a positive attitude to the same thing or person. Take as an example some ways we commonly categorize persons. For instance, the political way. A person is a Democrat or a Republican. Or if you're thinking in terms of communist philosophy, he's a worker or a capitalist. If you think in religious categories, the main religious category in Christianity is Catholic or Protestant. You may think in racial categories. Then the possible categories would be white, black, Jew, Gentile, and so on. Now let me give you a very brief and simple example of how categories make a difference. Let's suppose I'm white, a Democrat, and a Catholic, which is not totally true in my case. Anyhow, this is just an example. I am white, a Democrat, and a Catholic. I meet a man who is black, a Democrat, and a Catholic. If I relate to him on a racial basis, there's a barrier between us. But if I relate to the same man on a religious or political basis, I identify with him. And so the basis on which I relate to him determines my attitude toward him. And there are, of course, countless other ways we could illustrate that. The conclusion, then, is that the way we categorize people or things determines our attitude to them and how we relate to them. Now, what I want to say is the same is true of God. If we want to agree with God, we must learn to think in God's categories. And that is a revolution, because by nature our categories are very different from those of God. With God, the most important categories are spiritual or moral. In my talk today, I'll be giving you an example of a spiritual category that is decisive with God.
Tomorrow I'll give you an example of some moral categories. The basic spiritual category, I believe, in Scripture is this. It's faith or unbelief. Now, most people today, with the current world outlook, don't think in those terms. They say he's a nice man, or he's a clever man, or he's a sincere man. But they're not talking in terms of faith or unbelief. But that, I believe, is God's basic view of the human race. He categorizes the human race in a different way from that which most of us would do. Let me give you some clear and simple examples of the categorization of God into these two categories, faith or unbelief, the person who believes and the person who does not believe. My first example is taken from John 3, verse 18, where John the Baptist is speaking about our relationship with Jesus, and he says this, "He who believes in him is not condemned, but he who does not believe is condemned already, because he has not believed in the name of the only begotten Son of God." There's the basic category. Believing, which sets us free from condemnation. Failing to believe, which brings us under condemnation. So God doesn't categorize people primarily by race, or by color, or even by religious denomination. His basic category is much more simple. He who believes, or he who does not believe. Again, in John 3:36, "He who believes in the Son has everlasting life, and he who does not believe the Son shall not see life, but the wrath of God abides on him." There again we have two simple basic categories. He who believes, and he has everlasting life. He who does not believe, who's under the wrath of God.

0: And is baptized will be saved, but he who does not believe will be condemned. That's the dividing line between salvation and condemnation. He who believes, he who does not believe. I want to apply now this principle of belief versus unbelief in a simple, practical area of daily life. That is marriage. In 2 Corinthians chapter 6, verses 14 through 16, Paul says to Christians, "Be not unequally yoked together with unbelievers. For what fellowship has righteousness with lawlessness? What communion has light with darkness? And what accord has Christ with Belial?" That's a name for Satan. "Or what part has a believer with an unbeliever?" So you see, Paul is carrying on with the same basic classification or categorization, a believer or an unbeliever. And he says, in choosing your mate, this is the basic issue. It's not primarily his race or his income level or whatever it may be, but it is he a believer or an unbeliever? Let's suppose a young lady is being courted by a young man and she tries to weigh up the desirability of accepting him as her husband. So she says he's nice looking, he's got a good job, he's got a good income, he's got a nice car, He knows how to take me out and entertain me. But I'm a Christian. Is that enough? The Bible says no. The basic issue is he a believer or an unbeliever? All the rest is secondary. Now, if that young lady goes by natural categories, she may marry that man and it may prove a disaster. But if she thinks in terms of God's categories, she probably refrain from marrying him and save herself many heartaches later in life. We have to understand that faith centers primarily in the will, not in the intellect or emotions. It is a decision. And so we can decide to think in God's categories, faith or unbelief. In Hebrews 10, verses 35 through 39, the writer gives a very solemn warning. "Therefore, do not throw away your confidence, which has great reward. For you have need of endurance, so that when you've done the will of God, you may receive what he has promised. For yet in a very little while, he who is coming will come and will not delay." That's the return of the Lord. "But my righteous one shall live by faith. And if he shrinks back, my soul has no pleasure in him. But we are not of those who shrink back to destruction, but of those who have faith to the preserving of the soul." Notice that in that warning, there are just two possibilities, and only two. We go on believing to salvation or preservation. We shrink back to destruction. And everyone who's become a believer is then in that category, either to go on believing to full salvation, to shrink back to destruction. You see, if you face the issues in your life on that basis, you'll make the right decisions. But if you begin to think in terms of finance or your own pleasure or comfort or the opinions of the world, you may make a very wrong and fatal decision. So you must learn to think in God's basic categories of believing or not believing.
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2: We're looking at Ephesians, such an exciting week of programmes already, Colin, and we're using your new translation called The Truth, and it's coming over in such a fresh way. You reminded us through the words of Paul yesterday that God has already blessed us. He's not going to. He has already blessed us. And you asked the question at the end of yesterday's programme, therefore, what is our role?
3: And I think the problem is, you know, we can read these opening verses of Ephesians in editions that are very familiar to us, and there is so much there that we don't necessarily stop to unpack it.
2: Well, we almost skip the first few verses, don't we?
3: Yes, I mean, it's almost too much to take in. And what I've sought to do in this translation is to unpack it and just to explain it. Because that is good translation. Good translation is not just translating words from one language into another language. It's taking what the words in the first language mean and translating it into words in the second language that explain what it means. That's good translation. So we pick it up in verse 11. We were chosen to belong to him. To belong to Christ. This was God's plan from the beginning, and he works out everything so his will and his purposes are completely fulfilled. Now, I love this verse because one of the things that God makes clear throughout the Old Testament as well as the New Testament is that God will ensure that all his plans are fulfilled. Nothing, the devil, no created power, no demonic powers, no opposition can prevent God from bringing everything to the fulfillment of his purposes. In other words, if we're Christians, we are on the winning side. It doesn't matter what we have to face. It doesn't matter what situations we have to work through. The outcome in the end will be victory. And that's why in the book of Revelation, right at the end of the New Testament, when the Spirit of God is writing to the seven churches in Asia Minor, at the end of each of those is this phrase, to he who overcomes. In my translation it said, to he who is victorious, God will give. And there's various gifts that God will give in each of those seven letters. But you see, the great thing is, Julia, that we are overcomers. We are victorious if we're living in the revelation of who we are in Christ and of all that God has blessed us with in him.
2: So long as we don't give up, in other words.
3: No, that's right. We persevere, we don't give up. And we know that whatever part God has for each one of us in this overall plan, this great cosmic plan that he is working out, he will ensure that we fulfill our part in that so long as we continue to trust in him. To do what Jesus said, abide in me and I in you. Go on living in me and I go on living in you. And then we can be sure that God will bring us to the fulfillment of everything that he has planned for us.
2: It's interesting that you talk about the cosmic plan, the big picture, because maybe many Christians don't carry this big picture in their mind.
3: Oh, I'm sure that's true. I think we all look at our lives, you know, through our own personal spectacles, really. And you know, we're concerned, what about me and my problems and my needs and my this and my that? And of course, we are part of the body, and there's only one body of Christ worldwide. So we're part of something much bigger than ourselves. And our congregations are part of something much bigger than themselves. But you see, even the body of Christ is part of this ongoing purpose that God is working out in the whole of creation. There's some very interesting scriptures, which we don't have time to go into now, which really suggests that God's purpose for the whole universe is being worked out through what he does here on earth. Now, that's incredible, really, when you think how small the earth is compared to the whole of God's creation. But somehow, it's significant what God is doing with mankind. It has that cosmic, that universal kind of application and effect. So I think those are things we probably can't understand, really. But it's revelation that the apostles received from God. So I believe that in some way it's true. But if we get back to Ephesians 1 here, Paul says in verse 12, "All this is so that we who first put our hope in Christ might live for his praise and glory." Now, he's talking about the original people in the church who would have been Jewish. They were the first to put their hope in Christ. But now, of course, by the time this epistle is written, the gospel is being opened up to the Gentile nations. And the church in Ephesus would have been predominantly Gentile. It would have the Jewish community, because wherever Paul and others went, they always went to the synagogue first and preached to God's covenant people first, and then they would be out in the marketplace teaching to the crowds. So he says, "You also, like us, were placed in Christ." Now, this is the whole point. When were we placed in Christ? Well, Paul answers that question very, very clearly in verse 13. "You also, like us, were placed in Christ when you heard the truth of the gospel of salvation and believed." Didn't happen when water was poured over your head as a baby. It didn't happen because you were brought up in a Christian family. Didn't happen because you went to church for X number of years. It happened when you heard the gospel of salvation and believed. Then, and if you believed, you would have turned to the Lord with repentance and faith. You would have given your life to Jesus. You would have been forgiven of all your sins. You would have been made holy and blameless in his sight, so that then you could be incorporated into Christ. "Then he marked you," Paul says, "in a very special way by placing his personal seal upon you." What is that personal seal? You know, it's like God's stamp of approval. He gave you his own promised Holy Spirit to live within you. The gift of his Spirit is a deposit from God that guarantees our inheritance and keeps us as those who are his possession, living in the power of his redeeming love. Now, there's a lot there. Let's just unpack that a little bit. The gift of his Spirit, this is the Spirit of Christ, this is the Spirit of God, this is God himself, because God is Spirit, God himself coming to live in us. Now, the fact that God comes to live in us is like a deposit that you put down for what is to come. And this deposit, Paul says, guarantees our inheritance and keeps us as those who are God's possession, keeps us for all eternity, now and beyond this life, living in the power of his redeeming love. Now, what that means is that God has put us into Christ to live out our lives in Christ. And Jesus says, "You will remain in my love if you obey my commands." So it is a question of living in the power of his redeeming love by seeking to do his will, to obey him, to fulfill his plan and purposes. And so Paul says, yes, that we might live for his praise and glory. How do you tell a Christian from a non-Christian? A Christian is someone who's living for the praise and glory of God. A non-Christian is probably living for his own praise and glory. But a Christian is living for the praise and glory of God. Wonderful. And then Paul addresses the Ephesians and says, ever since I heard of your faith in the Lord Jesus Christ and the way you love your fellow saints, those who also belong to him, I have been continually thankful that you also share in his life. Here are the two principles that govern our lives as Christians, the faith and the love. Which is why Paul says when he's writing to the Galatians, the only thing that counts is faith working through love, which happens to be the motto of Kingdom Faith, faith working through love. And here Paul is making it very clear that he has heard this. This is the reputation of this church in Ephesus. There are people of faith and a people of love. Sometimes you hear of churches having a reputation for love, but actually there isn't that much faith, or faith and there's not that much love. But God's purpose is for these two to be working together. We're people of faith, but we're also people of love. And that really expresses what the ministry of Jesus himself was all about, faith and love.
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2: Hello, it's Liz from HMRC here. If you're a parent who welcomed a baby this spring, you can claim child benefit now via the HMRC app or online at gov.uk. You're encouraged as a family to claim child benefit as soon as you can after your baby is born, and your claim can be backdated up to 3 months. So what is child benefit? Well, child benefit is an allowance for parents or guardians who are responsible for bringing up a child who is under 16 or under 20 if they stay in approved education or training. There is no limit to how many children you can claim for. Only one person can get child benefit for a child. By claiming child benefit, you get an allowance paid to you for each child. You'll usually get it every 4 weeks. National insurance credits, which count towards your state pension, and a national insurance number for your child without them having to apply for one. 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So this is useful for key milestones, such as getting their first job, taking a driving test, and applying for university finance. 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We have a new YouTube video explaining how new parents can make a claim. On YouTube, search for HMRC Gov UK channel and then search How Do I Claim Child Benefit Online? What is child benefit now worth? From the 6th of April 2026, parents receive £27.05 per week, or £108.20 every 4 weeks for the eldest or only child. And for each additional child, parents receive £17.90 per week, or £71.60 every 4 weeks. Child benefit is usually paid every 4 weeks and will automatically be paid into a bank account. There is no limit to how many children parents can claim for. You can claim child benefit online or through the HMRC app. In fact, families have used the app more than 6 million times in the last year to manage their child benefit payments, including making a new claim or updating a change in circumstances, amending personal or bank details, or adding additional children to a claim. And the latest figures show that while more than 6.8 million families receive child benefit payments, only 69% of families claimed it in their baby's first year. A child benefit claim can only be backdated for up to 3 months from the date your claim is received by HMRC, which means thousands of families are missing out. The quickest and easiest way for parents and carers to claim, view, and manage child benefit payments is by downloading the free and secure HMRC app or by using the digital service. If either you as the claimant or your partner has an individual income of between £60,000 and £80,000, the higher earner will be subject to the high income child benefit charge. So for families who fall into this category, the online child benefit tax calculator provides an estimate of how much benefit you'll receive and what the charge may be. Just go to gov.uk and search child benefit tax calculator. 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The quickest and easiest way for parents and carers to claim, view and manage child benefit payments is by downloading the free and secure HMRC app.

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1: Recently, I joined a panel of academics on a radio show. Our topic was faith and experience in contemporary churches, but we covered much more than that. One caller rang in to say, "From what I know of some churches, you're supposed to check your intellect in at the door, but you all sound fairly reasonable people." We all laughed, glad we came across as being reasonable. But his comments weren't all that surprising. They reflect the tension some people see between faith and reason, between rationalism and the supernatural. But there's no reason to pitch those two perspectives against each other. God is natural. He works through scientific processes and through natural causes. But he's also supernatural. Miracles should be part of our lives. At times that may mean we operate a little differently. Faith doesn't always look reasonable, and God often asks us to live beyond the common sense realm. The God life is natural and supernatural. Being a Christian doesn't mean taking leave of our senses, but rather fully engaging them, as well as experiencing things we will never be able to fully explain. This is Tanya Harris of GodConversations.com.

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1: Hello again, I'm Dudley Anderson. The spoiled child began screaming for something from the back seat of the carriage. The mother said, "Why don't you let him have what he wants?" So the nurse let him have what he wanted. But what the child was crying for was in fact a wasp buzzing around the window. Suddenly the boy let out a great wail. "What's the matter with him now?" said the mother. The nursemaid replied, "He got what he wanted." We smile. But you see, God knows the plans he has for you and for me. We don't. We're simply called to obediently seek and track his plans. But sometimes, when it seems we don't get what we want, know this, our Heavenly Father knows what is good for us and what will sting us. So don't be disappointed when things don't always work out your way. Remember, in his heart a man plans his course, but the Lord determines his steps. God Tracking is never taking life for granted. Find out more about God Tracking at godtracker.co.uk.

0: Why do you believe in God?
1: Right from the earliest days of my life, I was taught to know and love the Bible. And in my teens, I became a committed Christian and realized straight away that the Bible is no ordinary book, but that it is in fact the Word of God. And ever since then, I have wanted to help people to understand the Bible. I've tried to take books that were written originally in either Hebrew or Greek and make them plain for English speakers. The way to understand the Bible is to read it. And the way to read the Bible is to start where the Bible is plain, particularly in the four Gospels at the beginning of the New Testament. But what I always want to say is that there is one unique factor about the Bible which no other book has, and that is the Lord Jesus Christ, whom I believe, and the Bible teaches, is the Son of God, come down to earth. Now, no other book has the Son of God in it. So there's the uniqueness of the Bible, and I want to go on sharing it.
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1: A person is often considered a hero if he could sink a basketball or play a chord on a guitar. Now we know what true heroes are.
2: That's Billy Graham, remembering those who give their lives for people they don't even know. Jesus Christ, of course, is the supreme example.
1: When he picked up that wooden cross and carried it to Mount Calvary, there was no cheering crowds. As a matter of fact, they jeered him. They'd already spit on him and pulled his beard. They'd ripped his back open with a cat of nine tails. Even after they nailed him to the cross, they still mocked him. Yet he went through it. Why? Because he loved you and me.
2: The sacrifice of Jesus Christ paid our debt of sin, a price we could never hope to pay on our own. We're the Billy Graham Evangelistic Association. 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
1: Welcome to Everyday Moments with Joyce Meyer. You want to know something cool? You have gifts inside of you that you don't even know you have. It's true. You have the ability to do more than you thought. Here's Joyce with an encouraging thought.
2: Do you know that you have a lot more power and ability than what you probably think that you do? It's really amazing to me sometimes the resiliency of the human spirit and what people can overcome if they just won't give up. Yes, you have power on the inside of you that you may not even be aware that you have. Ephesians 3:16, Paul prayed for the church. He said, "May he grant you out of the rich treasury of his glory to be strengthened and reinforced with mighty power in the inner man by the Holy Spirit himself indwelling your innermost being and personality." And there's another place where Paul prayed that the church would know the power that was available to them. So often we have things as gifts from God through Christ that we don't even know that we have. Well, how can you make use of anything that you don't know that you have? So I'm telling you today that you are not weak. You are not a quitter. You have the power of God on the inside of you, and whatever you need to do in life, you can do it.
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3: Yes, I thought so. Okay, so what's on offer? Firstly, there's Easy Does It, with music to relax to. A put your feet up and let the world go by moment. Then there's Jess Jazz and Blues, for people who just love the creativity of jazz and the down-to-earth lyrics of the blues. I mean, what's not to like? So when can you hear these shows on Branch FM? Well, Just Jazz and Blues is on every Monday evening at 8 p.m. and Easy Does It can be heard every Sunday evening at 7:30 p.m. And with both shows lifting high the name of Jesus, including a few encouraging thoughts from yours truly, you'll be more than welcome.

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1: 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And when another opportunity arises, hey, you'll give again. Remember Jesus' great words recorded in Matthew 20, verse 35? It's more blessed to give than to receive.
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women of Dewsbury and the surrounding areas, the Churches Together of Dewsbury are all one family, and there is a special event to help bring us together. 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Flourish is held at Dewsbury Elim and is 10 till 12:30 a.m. No booking is required, just turn up and bring a friend of any faith or none. 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